0: Hey, good morning, Macca. This is Patrick. I am absolutely privileged beyond belief to be fishing the mighty Fitzroy River. I fish barramundi with fly.
1: Whereabouts on the Fitzroy are you?
0: Fitzroy Crossing.
1: Yeah, the crossing, yeah. No, the crossing.
0: Out behind the Crossing Inn.
1: Is there much water in the Fitzroy?
0: It's down from where it has been. Still water flowing through. I was over visiting Broome last week, and on my way back, I decided to spend the week in Wellaire. And you won't believe what I caught, my friend. I got a bull shark on a lure. I recorded the video, and it was a lot more colourful language than I've ever thought it would say on the...
1: Whereabouts was this, Patrick?
0: On the Wellaire Bridge. 175, 200 kilometres from Broome. So it's on the Great Northern Highway.
1: It's in fresh water?
0: It's in fresh water, yes.
1: Are you sure it was a bull shark?
0: Oh, bless your heart. We have bull sharks up in Swan River in Perth.
1: Good on you, Patrick. Thank you.
0: Thanks for your time, Michael.
1: Okay, bye.

0: be. That was Patrick, and he caught a bull shark in the Fitzroy River. That's fresh water. So, you know, it's like the crocodiles now. These, you know, we used to talk about saltwaters, salties and freshies. Well, it's all mixed in now. You'll find salties where the freshies used to be, and not Vicky Verka, but certainly the salties get anywhere, and those sharks, like, well, unbelievable, unbelievable. And Matt rang last week. What's the shark story, Matty? Out there,
1: look, they are out of control. They're a little bit. They've tipped the balance a little bit out there, Macca. I've been fishing all my life on the coast here, and there's two things that have happened. That the numbers have exploded, but also their behaviour's changed a little bit towards the way that they sort of learnt where a catch is, you know. So they've learnt to come in close, and they've learnt to get in around those bait schools, and they've learnt, you know, the sound of a boat, and they'll come in around boats and things like that now. So, yeah, it's definitely a problem. Macca, I never lost a fish to a shark up until probably 5 years ago, and now if you're fishing in summer off the mid-north coast, you'll lose one most trips. So things have changed.
0: That was Matty last week. He's a fisherman. Interesting, this morning at Coogee Beach, where the shark attack was the other week, there's a community swim on at Coogee Beach. This morning, lots of people are swimming around the place because it's the solstice today, the 21st of June, shortest day, and there's winter solstice swims all over the place. It was Wendy at Ocean Grove and Eliza in Torquay, winter solstice swim, and there's one in the Tumut River, which is in the Snowies, and that would be reasonably fresh, you would reckon. Good morning, wherever you are. Lovely to have your company. 1300 700 222 is our number. Gary Smithett says, Macca, I thought I'd send you a picture of my digitars that I built during COVID. There's two guitars there. One looks like a normal guitar and the other one's sort of like half a guitar. I can't really make it out, but he built it. And that's what you do during COVID, didn't you? You did all sorts of things that you'd never do before, which I suppose in some ways was good, but it's had a marked effect on people and kids especially, I think. And we won't know, or we do know, we're sort of looking at it, but I don't know how it'll be formulated, and we'll be able to come up with an answer, because I don't think you do with those sort of things. It affects different people in different ways. I had a birthday, well, not my birthday, but when I usually have family and friends who have a birthday, certainly family, usually, close family. I give a little bunch of flowers with something else. And often they're my own flowers. Depends how, you know, it's usually just in winter. If they're winter, you know, birthdays, it's usually, you know, Banksias. I've got some Banksias which come out in winter and are still out, and bits and pieces. There's not a lot out in winter in my garden, not natives. But I went to my local little shop, who I often drop in some gum nuts to and bits and pieces, and I was looking for something native. But I saw these roses there and I said, what are they? Because I don't usually get roses because they're not really roses. They're just manufactured things that look like roses, but they don't smell. And she said, oh, they're Mr. Lincoln. And I said, what? Mr. Lincoln? And I had a smell, and sure enough. So I bought two dozen Mr. Lincoln because they smell. They're beautiful. And while I was there, and then I looked over, and then on the wall, because it's mostly most florist shops and most of our cut flowers come from overseas now, and then in a vase or a bunch there were these Banksias. I said, what's that Banksia? She said, that's Occidental, and they've got a sort of a little pinky, not pinky, it's more like a maroon tinge about them, and they smell too if you get, and they were fresh, and they're a WA. I don't know much about the Occidental, but so I bought the lot. I got the lot because it was just so wonderful. It's wonderful to get roses that smell, because a rose by any other name, if they don't smell, it's, you know, they're just, I mean, they look, it's not about the look. It's about the whole deal with me. But anyway, I just thought I'd tell you that. So somebody somewhere is growing Mr. Lincoln. because usually they, you know, they meddle with the, it's like with fruit, they meddle with the genetics and they get a rose that's got long stems and it looks like, you know, $1 million. But no. But Mr. Lincoln was there and it had its lovely smell. There's some lovely ones. What's Double Delights, and a rose that has a lovely smell about it? And I like the natives, but I like the smell of the rose. And what's the other one, Kel? I don't know. It's a pale pinky purpley thing, but then it smells too. Anyway, I just thought I'd tell you that. Our number's 1300 700 222. G'day, this is Macca.
2: Good morning, Macca. It's Debbie from Cooktown.
0: Hi, Debbie in Cooktown. What's
2: up? I don't live here. I've travelled all the way from Fremantle to get here for this Discovery Festival that we have in Cooktown every year this weekend. And if you remember, Macca, you and Kel were on the Endeavour replica with me a couple of years ago when we had John Singleton and other very extinguished guests to join us for the ship's birthday. But this weekend is all about recognising the Barma people here, the Gugu Yimithi people, and sharing their story, because for 67 years they've been sharing the story of the reenactment performances, and the one that's happening today is happening right on the banks of the Endeavour River, where, in fact, Cook had to careen his vessel because it was holed up there on the reef and had to be repaired. So we're lucky with a good weather report today. We're a bit worried on Friday that it might be raining, but we've got sunshine and a mixed sky of blue and grey, so we're pretty lucky. We're fortunate to have a lot of people in town. Yesterday, I reckon I would have counted, you know, several thousand in the main street, which is a rare thing for Cooktown. But we encourage everybody to come up this far and learn the Indigenous culture here, because for all of Australia, this is the most significant chapter of that 1770 history. And for them to continue to want to share and tell their story, people around the rest of Australia don't know this story. And it's not in our educational, you know, foray as we're young people growing up. And it should be, Ian.
0: Yeah, well, we don't know any story. I didn't know, much to my disgust, really, I didn't know that Captain Cook was killed and was very likely grilled, because I didn't read Henry Lawson's poem. But he was killed in Hawaii and they cut him up and sent bits of his body around the place for people to eat. And
2: yes, I didn't know several, that. I didn't know that. Conversations about that.
0: Yeah, I didn't know anything about that. But what a mighty crew he must have had. He was a good navigator, but the crew saved his bacon because on any other time they would have been cactus. They would have been, that was it, sunk, and there no mobile phones, no nothing, miles from anywhere, out on the reef. I don't know how far out they were, but
2: too far to swim in.
0: Yeah, well, exactly.
2: Not many of them could swim. But can I share what I saw yesterday here?
0: Yeah, sure.
2: The actual event starts on a Friday sort of afternoon. You go down to an area that is heritage listed, and it's called Reconciliation Rocks. And why this story is so significant for the rest of Australia and for the world, and coming up to Cook's tricentenary in 2 years' time, it will be the focus of the history up here, because in the 48-day experience that Cook had here, he actually had the ship repaired within 2 weeks. So there was no problem in getting the ship repaired. But as you know, there's no motors on a vessel from 1770. So the winds were fluky, and often they attempted to leave this area so not to, you know, have to annoy the local folk too much. But there just wasn't the right winds, and so that's why they stayed on for 48 days. Well, that gave the opportunity for the first time on this East Coast in 1770 for Indigenous cultures to actually properly engage with Cook and his crew. Now, it was them that initiated this, and I didn't know that. So 4 or 5 times I've been up here, last time, 2021, the Governor-General came here. Now, for a Governor-General of Australia to sit with Barma people to understand the story, you can understand why tears will roll down your face, but also there'll be fits of laughter, because the Barma children here carry this story forward. And it's incredible how enthusiastic they are to participate in what is their living history. And they learnt it, Ian, because they've read, and I'll read the journals, they read Parkinson's, Banks, and James Cook's journals, in order to understand their own history.
0: Mm. Yeah, and that's look, as you say, it should be taught in schools. I mean, I just think it's an amazing journey, and what you're talking about there, the reconciliation, it's all a wonderful thing. But we've picked and chosen with our education system, and remarkably, I can get through my education system and not know about the demise of Captain Cook, and I'm not even sure that people even learn about Captain. I don't know, and I'm not criticising.
2: Can I share one other name with you, Ian?
0: Yeah.
2: It's only come to my attention in the last 3 weeks. The name that everybody will learn about within the next 6 months, and he was on the ship with James Cook as a small cabin boy, aged 10, Peter Kenny Hibbs, born 1757, died 1847. He lived until the ripe old age of 90 on the Hawkesbury River. He came out with Cook, the only person to return with the First Fleet, and sail with Captain Arthur Phillip and Captain John Hunter to live amongst them, also sail around Tasmania with bats and finders. It's an incredible story. And
0: did you say his name? His name's Hibbs? Hibbs?
2: Yes. I'll just spell the middle name. Kenny, K-E-N-N-E-Y.
0: Yeah.
2: Hibbs, surname, H for Harry, I-B-B-S.
0: Yes.
2: Uh-huh. Peter Kenny Hibbs is the unknown story that, again, like me, if you don't grow up on this coast and you don't grow up with the Queensland story that I now know that should be shared with everybody in Australia, we don't know about the Peter Hibbs story. Up until just 2 weeks ago, Ian, nobody in the Captain Cook Society will acknowledge that Peter Kenny Hibbs is the significant person. But I said there were four people on that vessel that weren't on the muster roll, and they were all cabin boys. So just to say that because maybe somebody's not on the muster roll, but James Cook put his own two sons on the muster roll, and his sons were not on the ship. So it's what you call, Ian, lying to the Admiralty about who was actually on the ship and who wasn't. But I can tell you, Ian, this story, Peter Kenny Hibbs,
0: right,
2: all throughout Sydney, will be what I call folklore within a matter of months.
0: Good on you, Debbie. Great to talk to you. Have a great time in Cooktown. I hope there's a big crowd there. What's the weather like up there?
2: I would say we're going to have a temperature of probably around 26 degrees today.
0: Oh, wow.
2: With probably fluky winds that grow to be strong winds by the afternoon.
0: All right. Good on you. Nice to talk to you, Debbie. Thank you.
2: Thank you, Ian.
0: Bye. You learn it all
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0: here.
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0: From our correspondent of all sorts of things, Mark Campbell, who's rowing correspondent and veterinary correspondent, but he also has a bee in his bonnet always about food, and especially about wholemeal bread. And he's mentioned the three things here. Well, he's mentioned two of them. You know the three things you need? The three things you need are food and exercise. That's two. exercise, joining a club and chocolate. But he's left joining a club and chocolate out of this. I'll just briefly say what he's written in his email. I sometimes feel that the kid, like the kid, watching the parade and saying, has nobody noticed that the Emperor's got no clothes on? But the fact that our poor diet and our lack of exercise generally are costing our country and the whole world, really, billions and billions of dollars. And from a vet's perspective, it's incredibly frustrating to watch it happening, when in my world we would never be able to cause those problems without facing deregistration or even going to jail. This is as a vet. Processed food. In most poor and indigenous communities worldwide, 50 to 70% of calories in the diet now come from highly processed food, all of which are based on white flour and its derivatives, plus or minus maybe some sugar, he says. When we remove the bran and germ by making white flour, remove the fibre and the special chains of different sugars that are only digestible by bacteria in our bowel, and the bowel lining starves. It would cost governments nothing to mandate that all takeaway food contain at least 50% wholemeal, or at the very least the higher intake of hamburger buns and pizza bases containing at least that proportion of wholemeal, and that was recommended for children under the age of 18, he says. When Jill was doing her honours thesis, that's his wife, her honours thesis in PE back in 1982. She did it on the effect of the daily physical education. Sorry, I'm scrunching this up. The results were amazing. I still can't believe it's not compulsory in our schools, PE. Well, I thought it was. We always had to do PE. With, you know, yeah, we did. I still can't believe it's not compulsory in schools, he says, but there were schools in France where the average IQ of entire classes was lifted by 10 points, more or less the equivalent of a brain transplant. If that doesn't convince you of the importance of exercise to a developing child, I don't know what will. He says, my suggestion, make daily PE compulsory at schools, 15 minutes. Should be half an hour. Bit of a jog, whatever. Parallel bars, we have to, and a vaulting horse and all that sort of stuff. Choose whatever activity you like. Dance, running, calisthenics, whatever. But don't leave it as it is currently, where the headmaster or headmistress can choose whether or not it's compulsory. In Finland schools, they do 15 minutes every hour in primary school and only a little less in secondary school. And they have the best educational outcomes in the world. That's part of what... We should put that up on Facebook. It's quite long, but you get the drift. Yeah, but the other thing he says, joining a club and chocolate. And I'm big, you know, I'll eat chocolate. I don't belong to many clubs, but anyway. G'day, this is Macca. Hello.
4: Hi.
0: Hello.
4: Hello.
0: Do I have to say hello again?
4: Hello, this is Neil.
0: Hi, Neil.
4: I'm speaking on behalf of a team of people that have come together to celebrate the 50-year reunion of our time together at the Australian Antarctic Station of Mawson.
0: Right. But you're not in Mawson at the moment, Neil, are you? Or are you?
4: No, we're in...
0: It just sounds like you are.
4: We're in a hotel in Melbourne.
0: Right, okay. So these are Antarcticians from the last 50 years, is it now?
4: It's exactly 50 years since we spent 1976 together at the station. And people who serve at Australian Antarctic stations celebrate the shortest day of the year as what we call mid-winter. And yep. we've come together at midwinter here in Melbourne.
0: Uh-huh.
4: To catch up, share our stories and our experiences, and we attended a formal midwinter function closer to the city yesterday.
0: And so, what do you do? Talk about times that have been, or what happens, Neil?
4: We started interacting together last Friday, and we've been re-exploring experiences at our time south, exciting positive ones and others that
0: who's that talking? So who's prompting you in the background, Neil?
4: So I'm sitting here looking at our geophysicist, one of our diesel mechanics, a carpenter, and a rural physicist.
0: Does one of them want to have a yarn to me, Neil?
4: Sorry, I missed that one.
0: Doesn't matter, Neil. So, well, you're all enjoying yourself.
4: Yep, so there's been 15 of us here for the reunion. There were 29 of us at the station for the year, and 10 have passed on, 19 are still alive, and 15 of us came together.
0: And you only went down the once, Neil, or did you go down several times? Because some do, don't they?
4: Personally, I only went once. Some of the other guys here have been multiple times, all having different experiences at different times and able to talk about the differences between the times that they'd spent at stations.
0: Well, I'm sure you're having a lovely time, Neil, and it's great to have a reunion with people that you've got something in common with, common bonds. But nice to talk to you, Neil. Thank you.
4: Yeah, thanks very much for the opportunity.
0: It's a pleasure. See you, mate. Bye.
4: Bye-bye.
0: Mark's on the line. Is that right, Mark? Are you there? No, he's not. He's there. Mark, are you there?
5: Yeah, I am here. Yep.
0: How are you, Mark? What's happening?
5: Good,
0: tell me.
5: Thanks. Beautiful morning in Sydney.
0: Mm-hmm.
5: Yeah. Yeah, sorry. You there?
0: Yes, I am. This is good. Sorry, I didn't know. I thought it was because of Mark Campbell. I just read, and I thought Mark Campbell was right because I've got something wrong about it. I was reading because he's a vet too, and you're a vet.
5: No way.
0: This is yes, he
5: Mark
0: is.
5: Campbell. Mark, yeah, he was a year ahead of me.
0: I was.
5: That's cool.
0: This is Mark Palese, ladies and gentlemen, who is a vet, but he's also the owner and the manager, I suppose, the manager as well, of Beppe's restaurant in Sydney. Mark, and you've got a big anniversary coming up soon, haven't you?
5: Oh, it was last week, actually, and we turned 70, 70 years old. Mum and Dad opened the restaurant 10th of June 1956. So, we've made it to 70. It's pretty remarkable.
0: I'll say, well, it's fantastic, and there's lots of stories to tell. I was going through my back pages the other day, and I came across a little interview I did with John Laws. And then I thought, and I know I'd got a missive from you about your 70th birthday, and I thought, well, Beppe's and John Laws and people like John Laws, everybody used to eat at Beppe's, but we've got the weather coming up in a minute. After the weather, we'll talk about it, but
5: yeah,
0: it's an amazing place, and you bump into all, like I was there the other day and outside there, and I bumped into Gillon McLachlan, who is now CEO of Tabcorp, but he was CEO of the AFL in Sydney, in Melbourne, and he was there, and I knew him because he's really tall. He's about 6'6". And I knew I'd seen his picture, and I said, "Hello, Gillon," and we had a great yarn. So you never know who you meet at Beppe's, and it's a great.
5: That's right.
0: I should just go and hang there and just talk to people who are wandering around. Mark, we'll talk to you in just a moment.
5: Good.
0: And in the meantime, you can make yourself a cup of tea, which is what the people will do here. Great to talk to you, mate.
5: Thanks, Ian. I'll be on the phone. Bye.
0: Okay, bye. We're in delay. 1300 700 222 is our number, wherever you are. I'd love to talk to you. All sorts of things coming up on the program, as well as, I was going to talk about food and restaurants, because wherever you go, in Melbourne or Sydney or Brisbane, there's always places that people say, now you've got to go and eat at this restaurant. But Beppe's is this. I'll tell you who I've met at Beppe's. Not met, but I've just seen. Billy Thorpe was there one night. Cardinal Pell, all sorts of people. John Laws, you name it, people are there. Give us a ring wherever you are. 1300 700 222. Love to talk to you. This is Macca. It's 8:30.
6: Good morning, Garrett Mundy with the state weather forecast. A high pressure ridge over western WA is contracting east as a cloud band extends across the western districts. A cold front will cross the southwest capes today and travel across the southwest land division overnight into tomorrow, stalling over the Goldfields and Esperance regions on Tuesday before weakening by Wednesday. A new ridge will develop over southwest WA later tomorrow. Today's forecast, showers developing south of a line Bunbury to Albany this morning, spreading to south of a line from Rockingham to Esperance in the afternoon and evening. The chance of a shower over remaining parts of the southwest land division, Gascoyne and far southwest Pilbara. Also a possible thunderstorm about the southwest coast and windy this morning over the southwest Kimberley and eastern Pilbara. Today's forecast for some of the major centres, starting in the Kimberley, sunny in Broome, a top of 30 degrees, sunny in Kununurra, 28. To the Pilbara, 23 and partly cloudy in Exmouth, sunny with winds easing in Karratha, 25. In the Gascoyne, partly cloudy in Carnarvon, 22. 16 and cloudy in Meekatharra, partly cloudy in Denham, 21. To the Goldfields, Kalgoorlie can expect a cloudy day with a top of 17, partly cloudy in Wiluna, 17. Clouds also for Norseman, 17 degrees. Sunny across the interior, 22 degrees for Balgo Hill, 18 and sunny for Warburton. In the central west, cloud cover for Kalbarri, 22. Same for Geraldton, 21 degrees. Grey skies across the lower west, 21 degrees in Launceston. Partly a possible shower or 219 for Meriden. In the southwest, showers likely for Bunbury, 18. Also 18 in Collie with a shower or 2. 19 with rain for Margaret River. And on the south coast, showers for Albany, a top of 17. Partly cloudy in Esperance, 18. In the Great Southern, 16 and possible showers in Narrogin. And in the central wheat belt, northern will see clouds and a top of 18 degrees. For Perth, cloudy, a slight chance of a shower about the southern suburbs, most likely this evening. Near zero chance of rain elsewhere, light winds and a forecast top of 20 degrees. Right now in the city, it's 12.1.

0: I'm talking to Mark Palazzi. Good morning, Mark, again.
1: Hey, Ian.
0: Tell me about your dad. I met your dad a number of times. He came here with his wife and decided to start a restaurant. What was the... Was it that, or was it that just happened by chance?
1: Oh, he met Mum out here. But, no, he, I mean, had a very eventful life. He's got his book. He, you know, grew up in a very poor situation northeast of Venice in a small village and was sent away. He was born in 1925. He was sent away when he was sort of 14 years old to work in Milan. He ended up working as a kitchen hand in a hotel, which is a great place to work back in the war because, you know, there wasn't a lot of food around, so you got to eat all the scraps that came back from the restaurant, and worked his way up to getting out into the dining room, and then worked at the Grini Palace Hotel in Venice. A bit of a long story, but he ended up in a concentration camp in Vienna. Escaped from there back into Italy. He hid underneath a train and then fought for the partisans till the end of the war around his village. And then after the war, there wasn't a lot of work around in Italy, and Australia, you know, back then was looking for, you know, workers, and he decided to try his luck and got a boat out here and was working in some restaurants like Romano's in Sydney. Ended up out in Wagga, actually. They opened a restaurant out in a pub in Wagga for a little while, and he got sent out there from Venice to Wagga. It was a bit of a stretch. But met my mum here. She was having dinner at her uncle's restaurant, Milano's, in Edgecliff, and met Dad. And Dad was sort of working as a cab driver as well during the day, and drove past a restaurant down in Stanley Street, corner of Yeronga Stanley Streets down in Darlinghurst, and it was for sale. It was an old Yugoslavian restaurant back then, and he ended up buying it. Borrowed the money, and sort of the rest is history.
0: The rest
1: is 70 years ago. Mum played a major role in sort of enabling him to do that because, you know, she was sort of a bookkeeper back then, and he was good in the kitchen and out the front, and he just slowly started changing the food from Yugoslavian to the cuisine that he knew, that northern Italian cuisine. And yeah, there's that great story of him. He couldn't buy mussels anywhere, and he bought a little pump-up boat and used to go out to the old wooden spit bridge and scrape mussels off the pylons and bring them back to the restaurant and cook them. And he'd have to give them away back then because he'd go, "Oh, I've got mussels," and people would say, "Oh, no, Bep, you don't eat mussels. You use them for bait." But slowly, you know, he'd give them away. He said, "Oh, look, try them. They're really good." And then he got a reputation for doing those sort of, you know, back then weird sort of food that people really liked. And people started saying, "Oh, you got to go to Beppy's." And then he just worked hard to get that reputation. And with that grind and perseverance that he had, ended up making a real success of it. And great. Here we are 70 years ago. I don't think he would have thought in 1956 when he opened up that we'd still be here well into the next century.
0: Oh, look, it's a great story. Oh, as I mentioned before, I was thinking about Lawsy. And what I wanted to do years ago, but little things that go. I wanted to talk to Lawsy about restaurants because he was a great gastronome, was the old Lawsy. You mentioned Milano's. Yeah. I'm sure he went to Milano's and Romano's, and the Coachman was a big restaurant in Sydney, and Attilio's. Attilio's used to be downstairs from the ABC, and I first started there and I was earning nothing, but they used to have a lunch special because not many people went there. And so you'd go there and there'd be a lunch special for $7.50 or something like this. This is in the 70s. And so I'd just pop down there and go to lunch, and invariably I'd go in there and Lawsy was in there with his wife and probably his manager, John Fordham, having lunch. And, you know, there's very few people in there because it was lunchtime and whatever. But all those wonderful restaurants in Sydney and Melbourne too, And yeah. What a great place
1: well, funny,
0: for you to grow.
1: You should say that about Lawsy, because Dad used to say, you know, he came from New Zealand, of course, and Dad told his story that, you know, first time Lawsy came in, Dad didn't know who he was, and he, you know, he had lunch, and he went, oh, look, you know, I haven't got enough money to pay you for lunch, right?
0: Right.
1: And I'm sure it's okay I can say this now, but yeah. He became a great success. But Dad said, oh, look, you know, don't worry. Look, you know, next time you come in, just sort of pay him. So next time he came in, Lawsy gave him the money for the previous lunch. But that was back in, oh, man, that was probably back in the 60s. It was probably pounds and pence back then. So, you know, I suppose that's the sort of hospitality that creates a reputation for you when you're generous with people like
0: what
1: that.
0: What a great place for you to grow up in. And I suppose you're in it because I know I've met your daughter there once or twice. She was about 14 or something. But it's a great education. Well, anything I think where you're dealing with the public and you meet people, it's a great education for you. That's where you learn. I mean, you can go to and become a vet, but you don't really learn anything about life until you start mixing with people, and that's where you learn about the rest of things, don't you?
1: Well, you meet such a cross section of people as well. I mean, as you mentioned, you meet all the celebrities and captains of industry, but you know, you also meet, you know, the young bloke that's just taking his girlfriend out for a meal, or, you know, going to propose to a girlfriend, or, you know, families that sort of celebrate their, you know, major family events there, or, you know, someone that's just bloody had an argument with their wife and they're cranky. And so being a waiter.
0: So you're saying you're a marriage guidance counsellor as well, Mark, aren't you?
1: Well, we've had a lot of people that have either broken up or gotten engaged.
0: And what about
1: deputies over 70 years?
0: I was there one night and these people did a runner. The bloke left and then they left and she was left there sitting there. But I didn't know the details, but I knew somebody did a runner. But anyway, I suppose that happens everywhere.
1: Yeah, all those sorts of things happened. And being a great waiter is being able to sort of gauge what the table's like, whether they're cranky, whether they're happy, and trying to, you know, make them happy by creating that great service, or just leaving them alone, right? Because you can be a bother, but some people really like chatting like you do, and and you learn a lot about people as well and their lives, and it's really lovely to be part of their life experiences, I suppose.
0: Are you going to be a vet forever, or are you going to be manage a restaurant, or what's happening? Are the family interested in, because I talk to farmers and they say, oh, well, I've got three sons and none of them want to be farmers, so.
1: Nah, that's right. Look, I think Dad always said, don't become a restaurateur, because you'll always be working when your friends are having fun.
0: Oh, really?
1: And yeah, he did. Well, I think it's really important for kids to, you know, sort of find their own path. And it was really important for me, for my own sort of self-esteem and self-worth, to follow my own sort of career and do achieve what I have achieved without having, you know, in the path of the restaurant.
0: And yet it's an integral part. It's like sometimes people say about this program, things become integral parts of the fabric of the society. Same with lovely restaurants around the place. And sadly, I know, you know, it seems to me that lots of places are closing, and these times we live in now, I don't know about you, but they seem to be tough for small business around the place.
1: Very tough for small business. I mean, I say, you know, we could be selling Vegemite sandwiches and have to be charging $25 just to cover the costs. Mm. You know, it's not about how much the Vegemite costs and how much the piece of bread costs. It's sort of all of the on costs that that are associated with that. And it's sort of really difficult for small business. And we don't have the infrastructure to sort of deal with a lot of the administration that's involved in running a business. I mean, we don't have an HR department, and we don't have an IT department, or when the photocopier breaks down, you know, you don't have the IT guy to come and sort of fix it. It's sort of all on, you know, the owner or the people that they've got there. And, you know, if someone gets sick, you know, you got one person in that department, in inverted commas, then, you know, the owner's got to sort of jump in and sort of fix that. So I don't think it's something that's, you know, very well recognised, except when you're working
0: looks
1: in a
0: flashy,
1: small business.
0: Looks flashy on the outside and wonderful, and, oh, here's pink, it's just turned up. But on the inside, yeah, it's just a... That's a pain in the neck, and, you know, you're laughing on the outside, crying on the inside sort of thing. Often, I mean, I'm exaggerating a bit, but I'm trying to make that point that it's like everything, isn't it? It might sound wonderful, but you've, it's just all little things that you need to do. And as your father said, you need to get out and have some fun sometime.
1: Oh, definitely. And, you know, don't get me wrong, it's great fun. I mean, meeting people like you and, you know, being in a restaurant, you know, seriously, meeting people like you that are interested in, you know, loving what you're doing. And if you're in a restaurant on a shift where things are going really well, you got 100 people in the restaurant, and they're all smiling and having a good time, and the staff are working well, and the kitchen and the front's working well, and they're in sync, you feel like you're flying. It's amazing. It's an amazing, amazing experience.
0: Wonderful.
1: And but equally, you know, when something does go wrong, you get tripped up. And in a restaurant.
0: And the chef's throwing knives and
1: And in a restaurant, everything's really immediate, what I say to people. It's like, you know, if something goes wrong or your steak's well done rather than medium rare or whatever, you've got to fix it within minutes. It's not like you can say, oh, look, I'll give you a call back on Monday, right? You know, it's there. They're in your face as well. They're not on the other end of the phone. So, I mean, that in a way makes it exhilarating, but also can sort of make it pretty awful.

0: well, I'll see you in, next 10 years. Anyway, we can have another chat.
1: All right. Well, we'll wait till 100, eh? Mark, it's great to talk to you,
0: that's
1: mate.
0: That's what someone said to me the other day.
1: How's the vet business going, mate?
0: Oh, look, I gave up my vet when COVID hit. I still registered as a vet. I still do my my continuing education points and everything because I really love it and just love the study and the sort of the study of medicine and surgery. But when COVID hit, I had to all hands into the restaurant. And
1: that was another time, wasn't it?
0: So it was sort of time to do it. But I'm still a vet and a registered vet. So if I ever did want to sort of go back, I could. But at this stage, I'm not practicing.
1: Mark, congratulations to you and Beppies. And yes, thanks for talking to us this morning.
0: No, and thank you, mate.
1: Good on you, mate. Bye.
0: Bye. Bye.

0: Donna's in. Are you in Tumut, Donna?
1: I am in Tumut.
0: It's cold in Tumut this morning, I'd say.
1: Oh, it's a sunny 9 degrees, and we're aiming for 11 at 11 o'clock for this swim.
0: For what swim?
1: We're getting in the Tumut River on the winter solstice.
0: Oh, you're not.
1: As a fundraiser for Can Assist Tumut.
0: Have you got first responders standing by?
1: We'll be fine. It's not that bad in there. It's a balmy 13.2 degrees in the river today.
0: Last time I was in the Tumut River, I went for a paddle and it was freezing. But, I mean, I suppose there was lots of snow around. Is there much snow around in the Snowies?
1: Not yet. We don't have much snow yet. And rightly or wrongly, there's not a lot of water in the Blarring Dam. So as a consequence, the river's not too cold this year.
0: So what do you do? When you say you swim, you just go, here we go, jump in and go, and then jump out again? Or what do? Swim around the place?
1: So around the world, there's lots of superstition and ceremony that surrounds the winter solstice swim. Some places, you know, you have to get in, put your head under 3 times, face the moon, whatever culture you're with. But pretty much today, if you get in, you get in. I don't mind if you get your head under, and I don't mind if you don't.
0: Well, yeah, better you than I, Donna, I think. But no, it's nice to do things that are a bit unusual, and that certainly is unusual.
1: It came from a little, we've been swimming all summer, and a group of middle-aged plus women ended up all in a WhatsApp group. We were like, does anyone want to go to the river? Very casual thing. I was using the term loose, but one of the girls pointed out that's not a nice thing to say about a bunch of middle-aged women. it was very casual, and then someone says, we should swim on the winter solstice. And a few days later, someone else says, we should make that a fundraiser. And voila, here we are.
0: Well, people are doing it all over the place too.
1: Absolutely, but we are doing it closed. We're not going to scare the residents of the caravan park, because we're doing it in Reflections Caravan Park at the beach there. Reflections have kindly stumped up a barbecue and, we've got a bit of music, some entertainment happening, so it should be good.
0: Yeah, and there's the nude solstice swim tomorrow
1: at Sandy Bay in Tassie.
0: In Sandy Bay.
1: We did consider doing the nude run. Apparently that might be scary for the people that are camping at the caravan park.
0: And also for the trout and all that sort of stuff. So I think as a lady said to me in Tassie a couple of years ago, she said, it's really great down here, she said, because everybody's gone north for winter, because it was a really cold winter last year. I mean, some might think it's cold, but she said, so they've all gone, so it's really great. And the nude swimmer was on the next day, and I said, she said, no, we keep our cozzies on. We go for a swim, but I keep my cozzies on.
1: We're togs mandatory today.
0: Well, good luck, Donna. Nice to talk to you.
1: Thank you. Appreciate it.
0: Bye.
1: See ya.

0: we're 660 miles to the North Pole. I don't know what the time is in Australia, but it doesn't really matter here because the sun's not going to go down till August.
1: Wherever you are on Sunday morning, you can hear Australia calling.
2: Tell me about the phone boxes in Spitsbergen. Are they like our phone boxes?
0: It's quite interesting. There's no glass in it. The glass ones get attacked by the polar bears, so there's no glass in the phone boxes. You're completely enclosed in.
3: My husband braked and we were almost stopped, and the Brahmin bull stood beside the car, flipped his tail, broke our towing mirrors, and then he went into the road and he just absolutely leaped into our caravan and ended up inside our caravan.
2: I think that's a lot of bull.
3: Yes, it is. He had urinated, defecated, he trashed the microwave, he trashed the refrigerator. The caravan was a complete write-off. My brother-in-law was following us in his caravan and he saw the whole thing happen. And he's an ex-butcher and he estimated the beast was about 700 kilos.
1: Putting a smile on the face of Australia, Macca on Sunday morning.
4: Well, I love it.
2: Me too. Good morning and welcome wherever you be this morning. Speaking of restaurants, we were just talking to Mark about restaurants, and those restaurants that I knew, Milano's, I didn't go to many of them, Milano's, Romano's, Attilio's, Beppi's, people came from other countries to start them. And I noticed the other day, Kel, did you see that Neil Perry said that if Pauline Hanson becomes Prime Minister, he's leaving the country, so there'll be another opportunity for somebody to start a restaurant? This is my friends in Lithgow and Blackheath and who have still got a great Western High, nothing great about it, closed. Hartley, good morning, Hartley.
5: Driving up, driving down, Main Street of Lithgow.
2: They're all doing that because there's a detour through Lithgow.

0: It's the Flying Emus. G'day, this is Macca. Hello.
1: Hello, Macca. My name's Matt.
0: G'day, Matt.
1: How you doing?
0: Yep.
1: I just thought I'd ring and share with you and the audience a manufacturing milestone that we seldom hear about in this country anymore.
0: Mm-hmm.
1: At work on Friday, we celebrated the manufacture and the handover of the 90,000th Kenworth truck.
0: Really? Wow.
1: Yeah. You do. You wonder where they go, but when you get out on the road, you realise there are a lot of trucks out there, and a lot of them are Kenworths, and it's fantastic to see and great to be part of that achievement.
0: Yeah, and there, whereabouts in Melbourne is Kenworth located, Matt?
1: Bayswater.
0: Bayswater. And yep. Things are booming, are they? I mean, there's been the diesel price and all that sort of thing, but stuff's got still got to get delivered, hasn't it?
1: Well, exactly. Pretty well everything in Australia moves on a truck, and thankfully we're part of that process. And, yeah, things are going well.
0: And what do you do, Matt?
1: Part of the design team there, work directly for the product program manager, working out the next trucks we're going to build, early design work.
0: And has the design changed a lot? I suppose it has over the years when you look at trucks from the 1920s and 30s and things like that. But I would have thought, you know, with aerodynamics and things like that, design's pretty settled now.
1: Oh, look, they're always evolving. You know, emission regulations, forces change to powertrains and cooling packs. And there's all the hoods that sit in front of that. The electrical system in the trucks are very complex these days. The trucks are actually that we make today are equally as complex as a standard passenger vehicle. They're very highly developed.
0: Oh, yeah. I mean, they're amazing things when you get inside the cab of a truck. Wow.
1: Yeah.
0: And a number of truck drivers tell me they you know, basically they can live in their truck. They live in their truck for months in some ways because they sleep and they're travelling all over Australia. And so you've got to.
1: Yeah, can do. Yeah, they've got a lot of, features in the sleeper cab for people to do just that, to fit it out with everything.
0: Matty, the 90,000th truck rolled off the line when?
1: It was manufactured just a few weeks ago, and it was designed and built and set up in a particular way to celebrate the event and hand it over on celebrate the milestone, hand it over on Friday to the customer, and we had a celebration. It worked for that achievement.
0: Oh, wow. Wonderful thing, Matt, and a company, a good Australian company that we should be proud of. Kenworth Trucks, they're everywhere, mate. They are everywhere. Good on you.
1: Thank you.
0: It's a pleasure to talk to you. Thanks, mate.
1: Thank you.
0: Bye.

0: Where are you, Louise?
1: In Tobia, Mark, up near Gundy, and we're droving cattle around the stock route.
0: Tell me why.
1: Well, it's been so dry, terribly hot summer, no rain, no grass, no feed, and then we thought, righto, we'll go droving and find a bit of grass. 3 weeks now.
0: And how are you finding that?
1: Oh, it's great. It's the best life. We took our kids droving when they were in their teenage years, and they said it was the best holiday they ever had. You know, they just camped by the side of the road. They're on the horses every day. They've got their dogs. You tend the cattle. Life is pretty good compared to the rest of life.
0: And how many cattle have you got on the road with you?
1: No, we've only got about 100 at the moment. Situation was bad with feed and the price of fuel went through the roof. Tariffs coming in soon for beef going to China. So it's sort of, you know, the cattle market was good. So like many people, we sold off a lot of them, but we thought we'd just try and keep our core breeding herd. Yeah, it's very, we're just on a back road. We're not on a main highway, so it's very quiet. You probably see, you know, 20 cars a day, but it's constant when you're driving. You've just got to tend the cattle and keep them going. You've got to watch for holes in fences, gates open, river crossings, things like that. The animals get very close to you and you're very attached to them.
0: They depend on you and they look to you for comfort and all those sort of things, don't they?
1: The cattle get to know which person is hunting them on which horse and what dogs they have. And will those dogs just herd them or will those dogs get a bit more aggressive with them? They know. They can look at the dog and they go, oh, we know that dog's going to hurt us, so we better move back in and not keep poking our nose out where we shouldn't be.
0: Yeah, exactly.
1: Quite amazing.
0: Nice to talk to you.
1: Thanks, Maggie. Thank you.

Good morning. I didn't get out to see Louise, not yet. I still hoped to. She said she'd be out there for 2 or 3 weeks, so, but the time's slowly closing down. I'm always full of good intentions, and I'd love to be out there. You're on the back road, and you know, with the cattle and the dogs and the people, and the cattle do become your friends. I mean, you ask anybody who's been with cattle or sheep for a good while, and most of them have that attitude. 1300 700 222 is our number. One of the nicest things that I can remember about my life, certainly in the last 10 years, driving to and from work at various times, certainly on a weekend, and there was a circus. It was near Tempe in Sydney. There was a park there. The park's gone now, of course, as usual. The park's there, but they've tarted it up with, you know, rotundas and all that sort of stuff. But there was a park there where you could hold a circus, and a big top could go there. And as I drove past often, you know, say in the middle of the day, they'd have a fenced area. And in that fenced area would be three lions, maybe, or three lionesses and two lions and maybe a younger one. And they'd be lazing around in the sunshine. It was winter, and they'd be on their backs, and the lioness would be scratching her belly. And it was just a lovely thing. It was almost like being in Africa somewhere, you know, on one of those safaris and looking at lions. But you're just driving along the Princess Highway and just look over there, they're scratching it, you know, just having a nice time. And it was a wonderful thing. But of course, that's all gone. Not only is the park gone and the ability to hold a circus there, but of course, somebody somewhere made that decision, oh, you can't have animals in circuses now because that's cruel. And of course, but over in Africa, they're shooting elephants and they shoot rhinoceroses. And so tell me, maybe the time will come when you'll have to have animals behind bars. I think the lions actually in that circus were having a good time. They were fed well, and they just lounged around and scratched their bellies. But that's just my opinion.

0: ran off to join the...
1: One of my favourite songs when I was younger. A broken-hearted clown. Paint My Face and All the Sawdust. You'll still find Lennon the Circus and Stardust Circus around the place. But there's very few places in the city or around the city in the closer suburbs where you can throw a circus.

0: Okay, what would a circus be without a clown? And I'm talking to the circus clown at Lennon Brothers. Your name is?
1: Robert Brewster.
0: How are you, Robert?
1: Yeah, well, they play the gutter putters, Archie the Hobo Tramp, always gets into trouble, gets kicked out of the ring all the way through. Yeah. And a marvellous character to play, absolutely.
0: How long have you been doing that?
1: Oh, my God, well, I'm 70 now.
0: No, you're not.
1: So, yes, I am. So, getting up there. No, I've been painting for a long time. And I can give you an exclusive today. Been working on a movie called Red Dust to Colours. We have an American director. The script's all finished. Casting has been done.
0: What's it about?
1: It's about a hobo tramp, naturally, yours truly, in the circus. But it's got a lot of magic in it, and there's some good twists and turns in it with an angel. And it's very magical with the red dust. I cannot let out too much, and it's a PG rating.
0: When did you start in the circus?
1: Oh, my God, I'm going back to when I was 16. The circus came to town, I jumped out the window, and that was it. I was off. I was out of circus for a long time, and then I've been living in America for the last 28 years. That's where I raised all my kids and my grandkids and my great-granddaughters over there. So, but my son kept saying to me, Dad, you've got a character in this Archie that you play, and it's a TV series or it's a motion picture or something there. So I followed it through, and he's good rewards for my son. He's won 3 Academy Awards. He's going to do all our post-production. He works on all the major shows over there.
0: Is the circus still as popular?
1: I think it's bigger than ever now. It's not like the old heydays where we didn't have television. Everybody went to the circus. But, I mean, you're here tonight. Look at the audience. You know, it's all grandfathers, mothers and dads and their kids. They all come to the circus. So from any age, from 3 to 90 to 100, from my view, everyone's enjoying it.
0: And a circus clown is a pratfall bloke, isn't he? You've got to fall over lots and do stupid things and get kicked in the bum. And it's very much slapsticky sort of comedy, isn't it?
1: Yeah, but I set it up where the ringmaster gets booed all the way through.
0: Oh, right.
1: So the crowd, if you're going to stay till the finish, you'll watch how they boo him tonight at the finish when I play a trick on him, you know. So.
0: Do you ever get any pies in the face, that sort of thing?
1: No, we were talking about pies in the face for next year, something different for the kids. It's a good slapstick comedy routine, and kids love that. As soon as that first pie goes off, it's great.
0: Some things never go out of fashion, do they?
1: That is correct, yeah.
0: All right, Bob, nice to talk to you.
1: Terrific.

It's amazing how many people you meet who work in the circus has actually joined it by running away. And what about that film? A film about the circus. What happened to that?

0: Goodbye, cruel world, I'm off. Whose words were they? That must have been a famous quote, was it? Goodbye, cruel world, I'm off to join the circus. And they wrote a song about it.
1: G'day, I'm John Payne from Townsville and around Australia on ABC Radio, Radio Australia and the World Wide Web, you're listening to Macca.
0: 1300 700 222. Robert Bruce was his name, I think. And I don't think that film ever saw the light of day. I tried to look it up on the net. That was a while ago I did that interview, probably 10 years ago. And I wonder who made the decision to say, okay, no more animals in circuses. I wonder if that was a politician or indeed a bureaucrat. And the same for white pointers. Bring up the endangered species thing. You can't kill them. Was that a politician? And who was that? Or was it a bureaucrat? All very puzzling. This from Julie Ahrens from Berry, South Australia, not Berry, New South Wales. She says, Wednesday was National Day of Connection, creating awareness for the power of human connection and RAISE mentoring. That's www.raise.org.au. A fantastic organisation that trains volunteers to be community mentors for kids. Here in Berry, we have a group of amazing people who show up for kids every Thursday as volunteers to mentor and connect at the Berry Regional Secondary College. On Wednesday morning in the main street of Berry, we held a moment of connection where community come together to have a coffee and a chat, then maybe make a donation towards the wonderful RAISE to train more mentors across Australia. I hope on Wednesday people took a moment to connect with their neighbours or someone new in their community. We need a bit more kindness and connection in our busy world, says Julie. You spoke a book, Julie. I must go, she says. I'm making sandwiches for the Riverland Guide Leaders. We used to open the Cole Joy Show with this. At some time, we opened it with lots of things, but this is one of the big ones we always open with. Listen to the words.

0: Oh, that brings back memories, I'll tell you. Oh, we used to start off with that. We'd start off with, what's a Don Gibson song? Take the Time to Touch the Morning. We'd start off with that. Sometimes we'd start off with Tie a Yellow Ribbon and, yeah, all sorts of things. But that was the deal, little down. How are you this morning? It's nice to have your company, 1300 700 222. I miss circuses. lots of bits and pieces, lots of little emails, which I haven't had a chance to go through. Wes from Maroubra says, I move vehicles all over Australia daily. Give a shout out to Morven Roadhouse. Plenty of road train drivers in there getting breakfast and just two staff there running off their feet. Yesterday collected ute in Deception Bay. Wednesday night fly home from Broome. Says Wes from Wes, you get around. Wes gets around. Wow. And he sent me a whole lot of pictures of him on the road. Look at those road trains. The lonesome, is it Lonesome Creek? And I mentioned Gogo. Did I mention Gogo Station the other day? He sent all these photos of all these. Oh, it's wonderful. And just makes you wish you were there in lots of ways. Like, you know, I don't know about you, but I'd love to be in the Morven Roadhouse this morning if it's busy like it is and there's truckies coming in and people coming in and people running out and dealing fast food and, you know, a steak or whatever they're having, burgers or tea or coffee and all those sort of things, and people will be talking and it's just nice. Don't you love to be around where people are interacting and talking and telling stories and whatever, and they're filling up their cars and filling up their trucks? It's a great thing. It's a wonderful thing. Our number this morning is 1300 700 222. Wherever you are, I'd love to talk to you.
1: Get letters, tweets and faxes. We get stacks,
0: we do. We do. These are emails. This is from Joy from Mount Buller, and she says, the stage in the village at Mount Buller is heated. Would love to see you at Mount Buller in winter, Macca and Kel. Well, I think we'd love to go there. We tried once before, a couple of years ago, not in Mount Buller, but it was on the other side of the range, but it didn't seem to work out. And then we were worried that things would freeze and whatever, because we wanted to do it outside. We don't want to be inside. You can't do outside broadcasts inside, can you, or on verandas. When are you coming to Tasmania again? You need to do a show from Don River Railway when you are here, says I don't know who that is from. And this email from Nev, area of inquiry. Macca, have you ever done a show in Broome? If not, what about coming up? We'd love to see you. I think we've done three, maybe four, but certainly three outside broadcasts in Broome, several at Fitzroy Crossing. And speaking of which, we've worked out since 1986, we've done 217 outside broadcasts and 110 studio programs. So when we're on the road, say with the G'day van, we might have called into Rockhampton, done the program out of Rocky or whatever, their studio programs. But we've also done 217 outside broadcasts in places like Oak Valley. You'll find that on your map in South Australia. We did Auckland War Memorial Museum, Port Victoria in South Australia. We've done about 10 Sydney OBs, including two or three at Parramatta, 12 in Melbourne, 11 in Brisbane, 5 in Hobart, two or three in Lonnie. All over the place. Eubobo, Young, Innisfail, the Alice. We've done about three in Alice, five or six in Perth, and about 10, I think, in Tamworth. And speaking of which, from Angus Smythe, he says, G'day, Macca. You mentioned your OB in Tamworth during Country Music Week 1988. If memory serves me correctly, that was on the veranda of Mum and Dad's pub, the Long Yard. We also had a caravan there too, Angus. Angus says, I remember it well because my mum, June Smythe, told us after a busy Saturday night that we had to get up again before dawn, only about 3 hours sleep, to make cups of tea and egg and bacon rolls. This agitated me more than just a little, as sleep is always hard to find during the pub's busiest week of the year, Tamworth. I said, and Angus would have been, I don't know, a teenager at the time, what the hell is an OB and why the hell would people come here before sunrise to watch a bloke do a radio show? Despite my ignorance, he says, they turned up like an advancing army to devour all the tea and the bacon and egg rolls. Now, here I am living in Singapore, still listening to Macca before the sun comes up, remembering your mate and my mum, that's the lovely June Smythe, with a smile, and reflecting on how you continue to stitch the fabric of Australia together every week. Angus, I loved your mum and I love you. Thank you very much for that. Hope things are going all right in Singapore. And this, a letter from Judy Jurek. I was interested to hear you talking to the chap from Lifeline the other day. I have just clocked up 30 years of volunteering at a charity, part of which has been doing their mending and recycling woolen garments that don't sell or are damaged. This often includes beanies, and as I'm at the Sunshine Coast, you can appreciate there's not a lot of demand for beanies. Though when we walked out last week, it was 12 degrees and my husband had one on. One outlet I have found is the local wildlife sanctuary. They use the beanies to make nests for baby animals and birds. The other wool gets washed and rewound into balls for local knitters. I love recycling. So far, I've done over 26,000, that's right, 26,000 balls of wool. As for the mending, that's a whole other story, says Judy. Judy, good on you. You're a champion. Speaking of wool, the annual back-to-back wool challenge, which we told you about a couple of weeks ago, has been run and won for 2026 with 10 teams competing from three different countries around the world. The winners were the Spinning Knitwits, competing at Tokel in New South Wales. They won in a time of 7 hours, 21 minutes and 8 seconds. The Guinness World Record time is 4 hours, 45 minutes, held by the Netherlands. Each team consisted of a blade shearer, a country of origin sheep, and 7 hand spinners and knitters with spinning wheels who follow the identical challenge rules and pattern to knit the adult-sized jumper racing against the clock. The challenge, it says here, is a simple and effective way of promoting wool and educating people, young and old, with environmentally clean blade-shorn wool from the sheep's back to theirs in a day worldwide. And as I said, it was won by the Spinning Knitwits in Paterson, New South Wales. The Cotswold Wool Gatherers came second, that's the UK. Sisters in Stitches in Warncourt, Victoria. San Diego County Spinners. Then the Maine Spinners, also in the US. Kuraman Sapphire Ewes in Foster, Victoria. Polworth Put the Kettle On in Warncourt, Victoria, too, from Warncourt and Vic. College of Atlantic Spinsters in Maine, more in Maine. Granite Webmakers in Rollinsford, New Hampshire. And the Priscilla's Shepherds in Victoria. The International Wool Challenge, over for another year. 1300 700 222, give us a ring. Mr. Lurs.
2: This is Australia, and we're girt by sea. There's beer, flies and mozzies, and we love shearing sheep. In the land of true blue, we all say g'day. That's just what we do, because we're Australian made. 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All Australian made. We have a go, we strike a blow, and go in boots and all. We barbecue and BYO and answer the call. We Melbourne Cup, we turn it up and sometimes take the mickey. When things are crook in Tallaroo, we just

Skippy, he's our bush kangaroo. The Harbour Bridge, the Nullarbor, and a rock called Uluru. Our swagmen are jolly, and we're all dinky die. Larry's always happy, and all our pigs can fly.

The thong and toast and Vegemite. We've got no worries because we know she'll be right. So welcome to country, we're proud to call you mate. Oh, by the way, make sure you shut the gate.

0: nothing to laugh about. Patrick says, as you know, the Great Western Highway, so-called, is closed at Victoria Pass with a detour in place. Now another 1,500, that's 1,500 extra vehicles, are going through Lithgow each day. The main street of Lithgow is very congested. How that happened, I don't know. Why aren't we anyway? And when it's going to be fixed, I don't know. But who cares? Nobody cares, do they? No, just yeah. Anyway. Just saying, says Sally, just saying, it's my friend says, just saying, we need to spread the word as to how good Australia is. 90,000th Kenworth truck. Media is very negative. Wars, carjackings, crimes. Well, I suppose we need to know about it, but yeah, we're dealing that all the time, don't we, Sal? As they say, bad news sells. As Mr. Williamson said, good news never made a paper sell. Some making our wonderful countrymen aware as to how awesome we are, says Sally R. Thank you, Sally R. Timmy, this is from Mark Smith. He says, that fella Neil from the Mawson Group in Melbourne with their reunion, he's still defrosting from 50 years ago. If you were listening, good morning and welcome. We've had all sorts of calls. The first call was from Ian. He was in Livorno near Pisa. He was going to the Leaning Tower, I think. And he's on a doctor's ship. They're having, you know how doctors have, and dentists and vets and financial advisors have conferences? Well, they were, I think it was a floating, travelling conference, and they're going around the world, which is very nice. And John Jess says, can I just say congratulations on the longevity of your program? My kids are now in their 40s, and when they were little, they used to turn the radio up and sing along with I'm at 100 in the backyard at Mum's. I've been meaning to contact you regarding Larry Mahovarak. I recall you mentioning that he was Elvis's piano player and yours, and I never really believed you. No, why would you believe me? I just tell lies all the time, John. Some years ago, we went to a fantastic display of Elvis memorabilia at the Bendigo Arts Centre. In the background was Elvis music playing, and lo and behold, Elvis announced his band lineup, which included a special shout-out to the aforementioned Larry Mahovarak. So Macca wasn't stringing us all along about the... No, John, are you... What planet are you on, John? Why would I... So make of that what you will, says John. He's in Devon North. That's where the Devon comes from. G'day, this is Macca. Hello.
1: G'day, Macca. Top of the morning. It's Sally Chamberlain here from Wagga. How are you?
0: Good, thanks, Sally.
1: I was just listening to that lovely story about Mark from Beppies, and I just wanted to ring and give a shout-out to another really iconic Australian chef who's recently retired, the lovely Peter Gilmore, who has been cooking and been in World's 50 Best and has been cooking amazing things for the last 25 years in Sydney. And he has been just such a wonderful supporter of Australian producers. He's always backed the Aussie producer, and so if ever there was something new, he would put it on his menu, whether it was Meredith goat's meat from Meredith down in Victoria or Ananda capers from South Australia or amazing Australian cheese. He's really changed the landscape for Australian producers, and I just wanted to give him a great shout out. He's leaving Sydney, so we're losing him up here, but he is going down to Hobart, so lucky Tassie, I say. He might be a bit cold down there, though.
0: Sally, how do you know him?
1: I've had the great privilege over the last 10 years of connecting amazing Australian producers to some of Australia's top chefs, so sort of fostering that relationship. So I get to see which chefs out there are actually walking the walk. They say they've got Australian produce on their menu, but I can see whether they really do. So, and I've had the great privilege of working with many incredible, innovative Aussie farmers. So I'm very lucky.
0: Well, you are. You are very lucky. And he's leaving town, is he?
1: He's leaving town. He was at the two restaurants, Key on the harbour and Bennelong, which is in the Opera House. And he's going down to Hobart, and he's got an amazing, he's always been really keen on growing fantastic produce. So he's growing a whole lot of heirloom fruit and veggies down in Tassie, and I think that's why he's moving down there, because he really, he's too young to retire. I told him that the other day, but he's going to get into gardening, and who knows what might happen.
0: Who knows what might happen, Sally. Yeah, well, thanks for the info, Sally. Anything else to report quickly?
1: No, I think it's a pretty tough time out there for restaurants at the moment, but I've got to say
0: our
1: Australian producers are just going from strength to strength. So really world-class products like cheese in Australia has never been in a better place. And that's great to see, because I think dairy is all, as you know, it's been tough for dairy farmers, but certainly all those value-added products around Australia now are really making a mark, and, you know, they're world-class.
0: Good on you, Sally. Great to talk to you. Thank you.
1: Good on you, Macca. Have a great day.
0: Bye.
1: Bye.
0: 1300 700 222. G'day, this is Macca.
2: Hey, Macca, it's Lee here.
0: Hi, Lee.
2: How you going? I'm ringing you from Tarcutta at the moment. Just having a look at the truck memorial. You were talking about circuses. I used to be in a circus, my whole family. I'm one of 15 kids. And I used to ride elephants. My brother used to be a lion tamer, a tiger trainer, elephant trainer. And the memories were just unbelievable.
0: I'll bet. They were the days, weren't they? And
2: yeah,
0: you had elephants and stuff you could ride. They're the images, but no more. But we still have that. I was just thinking the other day when I saw those lions that there's that big huge zoo now, which is, what's it called? Starts with an M in Adelaide in South Australia, where you can still see those animals. But anyway, Monarto, is it Monarto Zoo in South Australia? Yeah, I think so. Yeah,
2: it's
0: on a huge area. So, Sally, and what was your job?
2: I used to ride elephants, make fairy floss, work one of their stands, and, yeah, and we work with Ashtons and Soul Brothers and Perrys and up until just recently, my daughter and my grandson were working in a circus.
0: I know that Lennon's still around and Stardust, but it's not the game it was, is it?
2: No. No animals, you know. I mean, you can have animals, but you're not allowed to have wild animals.
0: You've well, they have dogs and things like that, and horses.
2: Yes.
0: And
2: it's a shame, because a lot of country kids don't see none of that.
0: No, well, I'm amazed. As I said, it was probably 12 years ago. I'd drive along the Princess Highway, and here were the lions just relaxing in the sun and rolling on their backs and just having fun. That seemed to me to be having fun, but anyway. Some bureaucrat somewhere, somebody's made that decision, but the people who make that decision never front up and say, this is the reason why, and they do, but there's no correspondence will not be entered into. That's the sort of thing that happens with sorts of things.
2: Bullen's had their lion park in Sydney, just out of Sydney, and then Ashton's had theirs in Melbourne, just out of Melbourne. So, you know, there was plenty of them around, and
0: it's all changed. Everything's changed, Sally. It's all changed. Lee, sorry.
2: No, you're right.
0: It's all changed. But thanks for your call, Lee. Where are you this morning? You're in Tarcutta at the memorial, the Truckies Memorial.
2: Yes, and I'm just looking at my family that are on there.
0: Oh, really? Truck drivers?
2: They are. They were.
0: Yeah. It all moves on the truck. Good on you. Thanks, Lee, for your call. Okay, bye. All things are on today. There's the half marathon on at Parramatta. There's they're doing that swim. It's this winter solstice swim in the Tumut River. But I thought it'd be really cold, but it's only 12. It's 12 degrees. That's nothing. Cooktown Discovery Festival is on today. We had a call about that up in Cooktown. What else was on?

0: Eliza in Torquay, they've got their winter solstice swim down in Torquay. The temperature's about 11 degrees, I think, there. The Winter Whale Festival in Victor Harbour is on till the 30th of June. The whales are moving up the coast. The Busselton Blues Festival is on today. The Nude Solstice Swim is on at Sandy Bay. The Alice Springs Beanie Festival, the final one, finishes tomorrow, I think. And the Darwin Show is on the 24th of June. And the Beer Can Regatta is on the 28th. G'day, this is Macca.
1: Yeah, good morning, Macca. This is Aaron from the Yarra Valley in Victoria.
0: Yes, Aaron.
1: I was just driving home from night shift this morning and heard one of your calls talking about the bin chickens on their asparagus farm up on the Gascoyne River.
0: Yeah, that was an old call, but yes, it probably still applies. I'm not sure.
1: Yeah, well, it just sort of sparked me because I'm actually in the process of writing a book about ibises, a kid's book, and I just was wondering if I could put the call out if anyone wanted to share any stories that they have from around Australia about them.
0: How they detest them in the suburbs of Sydney.
1: Absolutely.
0: And what's the plural of ibises? Is it ibi or...?
1: That's a great question.
0: I hate that when people say, that's a great question. And I don't know why people say that. I don't know. Exactly. No, that's a politician says, I'll take that on notice. Or a Senate inquiry.
1: Well, hopefully I don't end up in one of those. But so I just thought.
0: What's your interest in, where did this start, Aaron? You and I buy ibises, ibis.
1: Well. You know, I'm pushing 40 and just sort shifting my focus in life. Mm. And I've just sort of changed careers as well, and I'm just.
0: But why the ibis?
1: Why more creative?
0: Why did you pick the
1: ibis? Well, I noticed the way that we treat them in urban areas,
0: and the way that they treat us.
1: Yeah, true. That's right. It's a bit of give and take. It's tit for tat, isn't it?
0: Well, sort of. Anyway, go on.
1: But yeah, I feel like we disparage them a bit, and I think there's an opportunity there to sort of write a bit of a book about how we should be sort of valuing them and recognising, you know, that they're part of our ecosystem. And
0: are the ibis a native? Because I mentioned ibis some years ago and said, oh, they're all natives. Are they all native ibis, or are some of them imported? What's the deal?
1: Well, again, Macca, it's I'm still sort of getting into it, but I think that
0: you're just
1: some
0: learning.
1: Of them are natives. Yeah,
0: steep learning curve for Aaron. Steep learning curve. Yep,
1: that's it. Yeah,
0: and this will be a children's book, and it will be
1: children's book. Yeah,
0: it'll be informing them what wonderful things ibis are. Is that right?
1: It'll also have a little bit of an undertone around sort of name calling and the way that we treat each other and bullying and things like that for kids to learn as well. So,
0: really.
1: Yeah, that's sort of the way I'm going to go about it, I think.
0: Aaron, what about the fact there's a couple of birds in my district that were never there when I was a kid, and now they're in plague proportions. One of them's the native honey eater, which is the noisy miner, they call it, the noisy miner.
1: Oh,
0: it's a honey eater, and they never were around, and they're very aggressive birds in that they won't come up and bash you, but they just scare everything else out. Like if there's a possum that happens to be getting home late from dinner, they'll go for it. Anything, a cat, a dog, anybody, and they're just, and so there's no little birds, so nothing lives in their area, so they were never there. So they're to me, they're a nuisance, and I think people would regard that. Ibis in their place are fine.
1: Absolutely.
0: But did you hear you heard the story about down at the tip, didn't you?
1: I did. Yeah, that's what actually really sparked me about them walking backwards with the truck.
0: Well, and they're with their pelican mates, and there's, you know, 20, 30, 40, 50 pelicans, and I didn't count them, but I just marvelled. I just sat there. I was with my mate Phil, and I said, have a look at that.
1: Because
0: we had to take something large down. It was a tree trunk, a big tree trunk or something, and they were just, and the truck would go forward, and they'd all follow the truck forward, a little phalanx of pelicans and a phalanx of these ibis, and then the truck would reverse and they'd all walk backwards, and it was quite bizarre. But, you know, my point would be ibis, I love birds and animals, but there's too many noisy miners, and they've meant that there's no small birds in our yard or anywhere. And they're only one reason. The other reason is cats and habitat. And the same as ibis. All of a sudden, ibis are here

0: And I would say they're in plague proportions. And that's why some Australian has called them the bin chicken. It's not my word, but that's the wonderful thing about Australia. We seem to be able to nail things and give them nicknames and things like that. So
1: absolutely.
0: I don't know.
1: Tongue in cheek, of course.
0: Yeah.
1: But
0: Good luck with your book, Aaron.
1: Thank you,
0: and let us know. But I think you need to tell both sides and better talk. And
1: that's a good point. I've got an email which people might be able to send me if they've got any like good stories about, like, you know, like

0: Thank you. So the email
1: your program.
0: Email promotions987@gmail.com. If anyone wants to send me any information, that'd be much appreciated about their experiences with the IBIS. And I'm also looking for an illustrator. So if there's any...
1: Aaron, you've got a long way to go. You could start by wandering around the burbs and talk to the animals, talk to the locals.
0: Absolutely.
1: Mm. All right.
0: Well, thanks for that, Mac. I really appreciate the time.
1: Aaron, it's good luck with your book.
0: I love your show.
1: Thank you. You haven't got a title yet.
0: The working title is Bin Chicken. Excuse me. So that's where we're at the moment. But
1: To talk to lots of people who make books and stuff, because someone will come up and say, that's not a good title. You need this.
0: Everyone has an opinion, don't they?
1: but some people actually know. Titles are everything, Aaron. I'd tell you that right now.
0: Absolutely. So, that's the hook, isn't it?
1: You need a working title. But nice to talk to you, Aaron.
0: Thank you very much, Macca. All the best.
1: See you. Bye. G'day, this is Macca.
2: G'day, Macca. This is Daryl and Donald.
1: G'day, Daryl and Donald. How are you?
2: Top of the morning. Just a bit of a report. Yesterday or last night, the Victorian Agricultural Show's conference was held, and they announced the state winners in various categories. And I'm pleased to report that the Donald Show, that magnificent event held every October, has won the People's Choice Award. But not only did they clean up on the People's Choice Award, their hardworking president, Nicole Nunn, was named the most outstanding contribution by an individual in Victoria. It won the best marketing campaign for the shows. And it came runner-up in the Best Innovation Awards.
1: Well, that's great, Daz. Are you one of the marketers?
2: No, I'm not. I'm just for information. I'm the reigning fruitcake champion of the Donald Show and also the sponsor of the world's richest rhubarb prize every year at the Donald Show. So, I mean, that's my background as far as the show goes.
1: What's the world's richest rhubarb? What do you mean by the world's richest rhubarb?
2: Okay, if you've got the best... 6 sticks of rhubarb and you enter in the Donald Show, you're going to win $100. Now, that beats anything that's going around in any agricultural show anywhere.
1: Exactly. You've taken that for the last...
2: No, I'm the sponsor. The history of it basically is that my late wife and another local lady, Wynne McClellan, were fierce competitors in this competition, and when they both passed, I donated a perpetual trophy each year, and it is richly.
1: You're a ripper, Daz. You're a ripper, mate. So the Donald Show, Well, next, and that's on every year in June. Yep.
2: No, it'll be the 9th to the 10th of October. And
1: all right.
2: Look, if you're on the road, remember you still owe us for a visit to the giant kookaburra, Cooker's Factory, and the Bullock's Head too from previous years. So we'll catch you then.
1: All right, Dazzle. Good on you, mate. Thanks for your call.
2: Thanks, Macca. Cheers, mate.
1: We were just talking about Elvis, weren't we? I think I saw Elvis. Melbourne band. Late last night. What was he doing? He was pumping gas. All right. In downtown Vegas. Was this a dream?

0: Oh, wouldn't you love it? Oh, there we go. But that's not an electric vehicle either. That's just a normal vehicle. Interesting. Listen, Paul rang a little while ago. He's at Pine Creek. I think they've got the gold rush on. I'm not sure when. I think they've got a gold panning championship on. Kel, I'd like to go to that because I'd like to learn how to gold pan. But I think I'd lose the gold. Anyway, and Mike rang from West Tamar, but see, they put their phone on answering machine. And he said they had a big meeting there the other day about these AI centres. Data centres, and they're converting language to AI. And he said, but we're complaining about all the amount of water it'll use and the amount of energy it'll use. But Mike, thanks for the call. G'day, this is Macca.
1: G'day, Macca. It's Tim from Yamba. How are you today?
0: Timmy, I'm all right, I think. Just bits, you know, get to this late in the morning and little bits start falling off you. But apart from that, yeah, I'm still here, Timmy.
1: Oh, I feel it, mate. I'm down on my hands and knees, grounding the floor, Macca. So it's, I know where you're at, mate. I know where you're at.
0: Mm-hmm. What's happening, mate? What are you?
1: Now, listen, I just wanted to stick up for the good old Ibis, mate. Now, I think they get a bit of a hard time, the Ibis.
0: Oh, God. Not
1: I
0: yet.
1: Just had a little bit of useless information for you.
0: Yeah,
1: the
0: go.
1: Ibis
0: go
1: has actually taught itself how to eat a cane toad without getting the poison from it, mate. So.
0: This is another urban. This has got to be an urban myth, Timmy. How do you know?
1: No. It's true as it comes, mate. Even Google tell you.
0: it must be right if it's on Google.
1: They pick it up in their mouth, right, and they shake it around, they bash it around on the ground and whatnot, and then as the toad excretes its poison, they dunk it in the water to wash it off, and then away they go. They're good to eat.
0: Timmy, that's... Tim, I won't say I don't believe it, but Timmy, have you been watching this for a good while, or did you happen to see that with one? Is this anecdotal, or is this have you done a survey?
1: Mate, listen, I just believe what I hear sometimes, Macca, and I like to run with it. You know what I mean? You don't want to go questioning too many things.
0: And who did you hear it from, Tim?
1: To be honest with you, I don't really remember, but I did.
0: This is getting more problematic all the time.
1: Just to make sure.
0: Well, it'd be wonderful because we could all

0: collect the ibis and send them up there to, well, where the cane toads are prolific from. Where are you? Yamba.
1: I'm in Yamba, mate. Yeah, well, but I've recently moved down from the Gold Coast. So
0: well, they're all over. The cane toads are invading, you know, right up there and across, and they're even concerned about them in the Kimberley and places like that. So, well, you'll go in Aaron's book, of course. You'll be in the book.
1: Well, I hope so. And
0: we can say, take it as gospel. I spoke to Tim the other day, and Tim said, look, this is for sure. Did you read that, or did your mate the plumber tell you, or what's the story, Tim?
1: I'm not actually sure where I heard it from to begin with, Macca.
0: Timmy, you may have been dreaming, and then you woke up, and sometimes you do that, and you think what you've dreamt has actually happened, and you know, you're in busy life, and you think, I wonder if that... Yeah, anyway.
1: Well, I did just fact-check it, Macca. I did Google it before I rang you because I know what people are like these days. They like to cut people down with disinformation, you know what I mean?
0: That happens all the time. Timmy, are you just doing that at home, the grouting of the floor, or is that what you do for a gig?
1: Nah, mate, I've just been doing a little bit of renovating and I've finished tiling the floor, so I'm just trying to finish it off, mate, because I'm one of those fellas that tends to get a little bit bored when I get doing something for too long, and then I'll start another project. And the wife doesn't like that, mate. She wants to see something completed before I move on. So,
0: but yeah, well, you have trouble doing that, do you?
1: Oh, sometimes, mate. I'm a little bit. Listen, I was born in the 70s, Macca, and there was never any labels for people like me, but my brain doesn't ever sort of stop. So I think they like to put labels on it these days and tell everyone they've got, you know, something wrong with them. But I think it's just a busy mind, you know what I mean?
0: Tim, it's interesting information. I won't take it as gospel, but it's already out there now. It's circulating right around Australia. And if it's misinformation... it's on you, Tim, but it's probably on me as well.
1: Yeah, no danger at all, mate. I'll take it on the shoulders.
0: Good on you, Timmy. Thank you.
1: Cheers, Macca.
0: See you, mate. Bye. See, it's always people will ring up with a white pointer story next and tell them, yeah. Anyway, crows do the same thing. Dave said that, did he? Yeah. Get the water tested. A plumber said, get your water tested. Well, I think they did. Well, that's what the water board said. They tested the water and, no, it's not us. Our responsibility stops. Hope you've enjoyed it this morning. The highlights, if we can find any, like Dr. Mark's out. I wonder if he's caught any. So he should ring us from out there. That's what we should have done. He's out there catching salmon. But he said they catch them here and they send them over to WA. They scrunch them up and send them over to WA and they put them in for bait for the lobsters. Yeah, that's what he said. Michael rang from the phone box at Norton Summit and he had the dogs with him, but he had to leave because the dogs were getting cold in the phone box. They were Dalmatians. And I've always wanted to count the spots on a Dalmatian, haven't you, Kel? Hmm. Hasn't been out in the outer control room, Kel. She's like the Scarlet Pimpernel, the Will of the Wisp. They seek her here, she's gone, and then she's gone again. Stay tuned on ABC Local Radio, ladies and gentlemen. Always a good morning.
2: Oh gosh. Thank you very much.
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0: What was that all about?
1: Hey, I actually have no idea. I didn't. None of us knew that was coming. So, yeah, hopefully people enjoyed it, I guess. So, no, it was good fun. Hopefully everyone liked it.
2: Yeah, that was, that was a surprise to me. Yeah, he's, I think he's a man of many talents, some which are a little bit quirky, but he's so good for the group. Like, he's a great connector in the group. He brings great energy, the way he plays. And we need him to continue to play the way he did tonight. That's his responsibility, like everyone else when they're in the side, to play their role. But, yeah, it's great that he could bring some fun to us in the post game.
3: Where did the harmonica come from? Was it, like, hidden in his sock? Or?
2: I have no idea. Yeah, it's a good question. I need to follow up with him. I think I saw him with an Akubra on as well at some point. So it's good to see him having some fun.
4: It paints quite a visual picture, doesn't it? Carlton interim coach Josh Fraser there trying to explain as to how Matt Cottrell went from piano man to da-da-da-da-da. But the Blues are humming at the moment, and it shows you what an infectious energy it can be when you are winning. So what does he do next week, Lingy?
5: I have absolutely no idea. I'm with Josh Fraser. I've got no idea. You're going to break out the guitar or something like that. But the one thing we do know, the Blues are flying, and they did it. The Giants are a strange one because at times it looked like the Giants were going to break that game open. There'd be a 4 or 5 minute patch where their run and their power were like, oh, hang on, here we go. And then the Blues just showed a maturity of, no, we'll just wrestle it back onto our terms, stem the bleeding a little bit, and then away we go. That's not necessarily the Carlton we've been accustomed to before this run. When opposition teams have got runs on, they tend to be big runs, and 6, 7, 8 goals have ended from it. They allowed the Giants to kick 2, maybe, in a passage of 6 minutes that was Giants dominant, but it only cost them 2 goals. So therefore, Carlton could then just flip it back onto their terms. And in the end, it was pretty comfortable. I mean, 28 shots at goal to 20, all the stats kind of very flattering, just a really complete performance. And it had me thinking, hang on, there's a level of maturity here combined with obviously some really quality play and some quality players, but like, they're handling the situational moment of a game really well. And that's a different Blues lineup.
4: It is. It's a different Blues at the moment under Josh Fraser. I was trying to think about musical sort of instruments. Where have we seen that before? Hamish Hartlett started for Port Adelaide, I think encouraged by Tyson Goldsack. He pulled out the drums, Lingy, if you can't remember this.

The quarter time, the Bulldogs took control from the second quarter onwards. They led by 16 at halftime, by 14 at three-quarter time, despite St Kilda kicking the last two goals of the third quarter. The

That's a great track by Olivia Dean. Nice to each other. Let's play the National Weekend Evenings Quiz. Give you a chance to get to your phone. Give me a call, 1300 800 222. And tonight we're talking about your least favourite and your favourite sound. It's inspired about what's coming up next hour in the show Niche Jobs. We're going to be talking to a Foley artist. Yeah, so that profession where they've got to create those everyday sound effects in movies and TV shows and I think ads maybe too. So that's coming up next hour in Niche Jobs. But right now, I want to hear about yours, your favourite and least favourite sound while we play the quiz, 1300 800 222.

0: from what started with her wanting to be arrested through to her death. So there was a lot of documents.
1: Yeah.
0: A lot of documents and a lot of testimony and a lot of evidence from everyone involved. They're very thorough. You know, there's the investigating officer, there's all of the people that were involved, the guards, the nurses, from over her time that she was in custody. And we were also granted permission to view and use the body-worn video.

0: Grow
1: Somebody
0: up.
1: Open the window, please.
0: Grow up. Puerile song. It's a little bit funny, though. You got it. Just a little bit funny. Thank you to everybody with your lovely texts that you've been sending in. This is Overnights on ABC Radio. Next, though, we're heading under the covers. We'll find out what songs are yet to come.
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3: Thousands are still waiting on remedy orders from the building commissioner to have their pipes replaced. Ones that have been bursting and causing all sorts of water damage, usually without warning, and ruining forever homes.
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0: There's a little bit of Arthur Conley and Sweet Soul Music. Text here saying, morning, Trev. I only just tuned in, but Audio Slave is a mash together of Soundgarden and Rage Against the Machine. Their debut self-titled album is one of those ones that is a listen from start to finish with no skips. After Chris died, it took me years to be able to listen to any of his music. His voice is hauntingly beautiful, though, says Natto. Look, thank you, Nat. I'm going to have to listen a little bit more. This is Overnights on ABC Radio. We're heading off to the next ABC News. You can join us after the news.
1: ABC News with Andrew Kaloupis. Israeli Prime Minister Benjamin Netanyahu has vowed to never let Iran arm itself with

0: REO Speedwagon and Keep On Loving You, taking us up to the next ABC News. Greetings from Evans Head. My second team is Holland. Mum was born in Australia and Dad in Holland. It's news time.
1: ABC News. Good morning, I'm Simon Lauder. A marine ornithologist says the discovery of the H5 bird flu variant in Western Australia's south will be catastrophic for Australian birds. The deadly virus was first detected in a brown skua bird found on a remote beach at the Capel Grand National Park near the town of Esperance last Sunday. Aurelie Leiby from the WA Seabird Conservation Network says wildlife, including black swans, could be completely wiped out by the virus.
2: It will be the first time that the birds are exposed to this illness. They have no immunity whatsoever to it. It will be catastrophic, like it has been in the Northern Hemisphere or particularly in America.
1: The Four Corners investigation has found logs from Tasmania's state forests are being shipped to Victoria to fill the void created by that state's ban on logging, despite Tasmanian authorities saying it's not occurring. Jade Toomey reports.
3: When Victoria announced a ban on native logging 3 years ago, Tasmanian environmentalist Patrick Johnson noticed an uptick in logs going across Bass Strait.
4: In my view, it's plundering the resources of Tasmania.
3: The Resources Minister, Felix Ellis, told Four Corners all the logs were from private land and that public logs were processed in Tasmania to bring economic benefits to the island. But Four Corners has tracked the logs and found that's not the case, and a private sawmill in Tasmania is on selling public logs to Victoria. The minister said it was disappointing to hear, and it is an expectation that processors engage every effort to process logs in Tasmania.
1: The British

0: Nice acoustic one to ease us into the morning today. That was Tucker's Daughter by Ian Moss. And talking of daughters and children, nature play. Sounds like fun, doesn't it? And what better place to make playgrounds that do their best work than in the school playground setting? Jen Reid is a Melbourne-based educator and landscaper who looks at improving the lives of children in playgrounds. And that work also includes in Wiluna in the Northern Goldfields. She spoke with Ivo De Silva.
1: What we're seeking to do is bring forward best practice education, pedagogy, design, First Nations perspective, therapeutic understanding and research, and bring that back down to land, bring it to community and help activate people to build their own, use local resources and restore natural systems.
2: Yeah, I mean, when we think of a traditional playground, we think of monkey bars, we think of a sand pit, all those traditional ones. What would you like to see in a playground?
1: We look at the typical site and we want to be informed by Indigenous condition of land. We want to bring back biodiversity so that our children and our folk are, you know, exposed to the biophilic material that comes from biodiversity. And we want to restore the soil, restore the water systems, catch the stormwater, keep all of that there, and then

0: bring a lens of play toward it. How do we engage in children's and understanding children's play, which we call play, but is in fact children's work? It is deep, integrated, immersive work that children do, and we call it play. When we do that, we want to see places of movement. I want to be able to build my own structures, shelters and food preparation. And when we allow flowful time for children, they will organically drop. I've worked all around Australia and in other parts of the world, and I've seen lots of different settings where children will drop into this same place. It is innate in us as humans, and cubby houses that have serveries to make food preparation, places of rest and solitude, canopies of trees, all of those sorts of things.
1: Now, you've recently worked with the Wiluna Remote Community School. What did you do with them?
0: We did. Yeah, we've had a couple of activities up there. It's been wonderful. So the first installation, we worked with the children, so remotely a little bit, and then my team went up there. We worked with the high school kids, and they did a design project with us, which was just so rich and wonderful. And we then went back and built it with community. We used local resources up there, and built them what they designed.
1: And how was it received?
0: It was amazing. I often tell this story. There was a student that hadn't been attending school, and she was riding a motorbike around the schoolyard and around the outside, and was passing us while we were building and yelling out to say hi. And I was saying hi, and each day she would just be a bit slower, a bit slower. And then I was standing in the yard watching the build happen, and she was there right next to me, and she said, "Are you the boss?" And I said, "Well, I don't like to call myself the boss, but And she goes, "How do you get them to listen to you?" And I said, "Well, I listen to them and I show respect." And she goes, "Right." And she just stood there for 10 minutes silent and turned up for school the next day. And she then her attendance increased. So, we've had some really wonderful outcomes with the kids up there. And yeah, a lot of climbing and gathering that they do in the space now.
1: Is it expensive to do?
0: Look, I come from an education background, and teachers know how to be bowerbirds. We have to be because there's no budget. So in terms of, if a client comes to us and says, "I've got, this budget," we sort of build toward that and activate. Is there an architect that's on the parent board? Is there a builder that's one of the parents that can help us out? How can we activate a resource within a given community? And then we just bolster it by adding in where there are gaps. We'll help you get to working drawings if you don't have someone to do that. So there's lots of ways. Contacting local arborists. We love to go into regional places and improve employment for
1: And I
0: people
1: guess
0: there. So.
1: that teaches the kids as well what the local fauna and flora are.
0: Absolutely. Working with mob, that's our place. That's our core value, right? That's our place of beginning. What is our land telling us? And what are our resources locally we can activate? Because that's good for budget.
2: That was Jen Reid, an educator and you might say a playground expert, speaking with Ivo Da Silva. He made it onto the early morning show, even though he's not hosting it today.
3: Miller wins it.
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2: Let's get another song now. Tapestry by Carole King.

0: That was Tapestry by Carole King. Now, do you fancy yourself a bit of a collector? Could be stamps, coins, dolls, Pokemon cards. What about stubby holders? Well, 78-year-old Arthur Russell has acquired about 2,500 stubby holders. ABC's Chella Williams was invited to see the collection and meet Arthur, his wife Julie and daughter Kylie.
1: Best dad ever.
2: That's your favourite.
3: Tucked away in a house in Kerry Park, just south of Bunbury, lies a very unique collection. 78-year-old Arthur Russell is the proud owner of over 2,000 stubby holders.
1: Two of them. Three. One, two, three. Just love them.
3: The collection has taken over his living room. Numerous bookshelves are lined with wall-to-wall stubby holders, some three or four deep. It's a place his wife Julie calls his man cave.
4: That's all Arthur. That's all Arthur. What's his man cave? It's not mine. I don't sit in here because I get sick of the dust.
3: Arthur's obsession started 30 years ago.
4: Well, just collecting them off the sides of the road when they were working on the main roads. There'd always be a stubby in the stubby holder, so they'd get the... an empty stubby, but they'd bring the stubby holders home, and that's where it started. Yeah, then there's probably about 2,500 there.
3: Arthur lives with dementia, but his daughter Kylie says his stubby holder collection means the world to him.
5: He doesn't remember a lot of things these days, but God, he remembers to invite you to have a look at his stubby holder collection. Dad will come over and he'll come in here and he'll select you a stubby holder. And then when you go, he makes sure that he gets that stubby holder back. So, yeah, there's no sneaking off with a stubby holder here. We used to have all the little ornaments and all that stuff that we made as children, but that's all gone now. So Dad can have his stubby holders.
6: And tell me about Dad's dementia journey a little bit.
5: How long has he had it, Mum? About 3 years, yeah. So it sort of started after he retired and he slowed down, which was really weird for my dad. He never stopped, so that was really kind of weird. And then Mum got the diagnosis of Parkinson's and dementia, and so now it's a hard journey for Mum. So it's been difficult to see him slow down to nothing, but he still loves his stubby holders, so that's important. Dad was always on the go. Dad never sat still. He was like the ADHD poster child, I think, before he even had a name. He was always rushing around doing something, whether it was training horses or archery or darts or hockey, diving. He loved fishing and diving. He just constantly was underwater. Everything. He just loved the water, always out in the water. And he took so many of my friends and their kids and my cousins all learnt how to dive and fish. Yeah. And one cousin in particular still to this day goes diving and

0: fishing, always bring something over for Dad, so that's really nice.
1: Arthur's active lifestyle is on display in his man cave. Amongst the thousands of stubby holders, there's also a shell collection and over 10 trophies from his championship darts days.
2: Darts trophies. I was a champion dart player.
1: Arthur's passion is so well known amongst the community that people started donating their own collections.
0: Yeah, they love it. Yeah. So one year my sister, for Christmas, I think it was, she went around and got everyone to donate stubby holders. So we just sat there and hundreds, and we just individually wrapped each one and put them in a big box for him. And he just thought it was the best. Poured them out on the kitchen floor. He thought it was great. Yeah. So, and it's just constant, isn't it? It's just like donations of stubby holders for him, so they all know that he loves them. So, like, now people know that he collects them, they bring them all in from all over the places, which is really nice. Oh, I just hope I don't inherit them, that's all I think. Yeah, no, we love them. Like I said, they represent Dad, but yeah, I certainly don't want the same collection at my house.
3: He wants to be buried at sea, so we thought we'd make his coffin out of stubby holders.
4: It'll float.
3: No, we're going to put a bit of lead in every one of them so it goes out and sinks.
4: You've thought about this. You're prepared.
0: Or we'll give them out to everyone at the funeral, Mum.
1: But as much as Arthur loves his stubby holders, there's only one thing he treasures above all. Which one's your favourite?
2: Julie.
5: No, not your favourite person.
4: Oh, Julie's your favourite. Oh, that's so sweet. Julie's your favourite person.
2: We've got a picture of her.
6: Arthur Russell there from Kerry Park, the 78-year-old stubby holder collector. 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
1: Tammy Shipley believed someone was out to hurt her. 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
1: 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History never repeats. I
0: tell myself before I go to sleep. Today is the 22nd of June. It's the 173rd day of the year, which means we have 192 days remaining till we reach the end. On this day in 1984, Virgin Atlantic launches with its first flight from London to Newark. In 1986, the famous Hand of God goal scored by Diego Maradona in the quarterfinals of the 1986 FIFA World Cup match between Argentina and England ignites controversy. Happy birthday to Meryl Streep, who turns 77 today. TV actor Sean Kaufman, known for his role in The Summer I Turned Pretty, turns 26. And pop singer Cyndi Lauper turns 73. In music history, in June 22, 1971, Joni Mitchell released her celebrated fourth album, Blue, which features several of the Canadian singer-songwriter's most enduring songs and is regarded as one of the greatest albums of all time. In 1963, Stevie Wonder made his debut on the Billboard pop chart. And in 2008, Coldplay made UK chart history when their single Viva La Vida became the first digital-only number one hit and later earned a Grammy for Song of the Year. Now, a singer who also knows a thing or two about Grammys is Taylor Swift. Here's her song, I Knew It, I Knew You.

0: Taylor Swift, I Knew It, I Knew You. Next, in remote towns and communities, sport is often the lifeblood of the community. Football, basketball, netball, you name it. Sporting ability can often be a gateway or obstacle to social connection in the community. But spirited competition doesn't always have to be gritty sports matches ending in a flurry of goals, pool muscles and a racing heart. There's plenty of games which involve strategy, fun and just participation. Christian Kouroumihalis has been diving into the massively popular game of miniature armies called Warhammer.
1: If you ever heard the word Warhammer, you might imagine a massive hammer being swung on a 12th century battlefield by knights or warriors. But 900 years later, it's an internationally played tabletop game using miniature characters in fantasy worlds.
2: Are you the type that likes charging in like a maniac with a massive axe? Or do you prefer sitting back, having a cuppa, and just taking out all your enemies from long distance?
1: Players make certain army movements to gain points.
3: So the game is played when you pick your army at the start. You can pick a detachment, so a sort of army list that governs sort of what units you'll be using or what units you want to favour in your army. For me, I really, really like a detachment they've just put out called Armored Hammer, I believe it is. And it's all about using your biggest and most sort of armored vehicles to basically crush the enemy with weight of tanks.
1: Peter Work is a Warhammer game enthusiast.
3: Their miniatures, fighting and so on, and the game is played around objectives such as taking certain points or doing certain things.
4: Big guns are coming in. We're gonna see if we can wipe out some Terminators. So I'm not gonna move, and by not moving, I get plus one to hit. So my 5+ is now 4+.
5: I'm gonna make all these saves.
4: There.
1: Peter Work has been playing the game there for years and has been drawn into the universes which players create with their armies. Due to its tactile nature, Warhammer can be played by people with all abilities.
3: They've been doing sort of accessibility things in the hobby for a while now. Like the recent sticks that came out with the Age of Sigmar starter things actually have full, like, rigid plastic markers at each inch section, because the game is measured in inches usually, but they do have full rigid markers on these sticks, which is a good touch, I think. They look good and then also could be used for that sort of thing. The miniatures themselves are incredibly detailed, so I don't think it would be hard to distinguish between them.
6: So this is a Space Marine.
7: Correct.
6: And this is also a Space Marine.
7: Also correct.
6: And they're the good guys.
7: Not at all.
6: What? Yeah, in 40K there are no good guys.
7: But at least the Space Marines are all on the same side, right?
6: Also no.
1: But there's a less brutal part of the wildly popular game. That's painting. The collectible miniatures are painted by their owners, elevating the Warhammer to a different level of competition.
3: So the description that Games Workshop and Warhammer users is they consider an army to be painted to a tabletop standard when it has each model has three or more unique colours. It can really range anywhere from that to master painting. They do actually like worldwide competitions for the hobby that are held in the US and Germany each year called Golden Demon, and that's where all the master painters shine. But really, painting can take anywhere from, you know, 10 minutes a miniature to hours spent on a favourite centrepiece.
1: What about the lore behind the game? Is there much lore? Like, is it embedded? And if, you know, a better understanding of that lore make you a better player overall?
3: Not so much a better player on the game mechanic sense, but personally I'm a huge fan of the lore and love it. They have a vast, expansive lore. They have their own in-house publishing company called Black Library that publishes their books and has in-house writers that write all their books for lore things. They do all sorts of series based on different factions and different times and so on. They have a vast, expansive lore that they're tending to explore more in media.
8: But once you're happy, it's time to move on to the shooting phase. I can now choose to fire at Ant's Tyranids from any unit that can see them and that has weapons in range.
1: Exact numbers of sold sets worldwide aren't known, as the company keeps this information under wraps. But annual sales of the box sets generate more than $1 billion. That's because players buy multiple sets to ensure that they can access all four universes.
3: It really depends on the size of army that you're looking at getting and so on, but they have came up with some really, really nice sort of beginner sets, especially for their fantasy game Age of Sigmar. They have spearhead boxes, which are a complete army in a box that they do, which come out to around the $200 to $300 mark. The hobby can be reasonably expensive, but it's something that you build up over time, and it's something that you really enjoy painting and building and so on, at least for me.
1: Peter thinks that it's worth it. He builds miniature armies and worlds and plays Warhammer with friends.
3: Yeah, I'm a huge fan of my Astra Militarum collection. I think that is probably my favourite army that I've got, although I'll always be partial to my aliens. I do really love the Astra Militarum stuff.
1: And is there any reason for that? Are they powerful? Are they cool looking and stuff like that? Or is it just experience?
3: They're the most regular humans in the setting, and so I think they're very cool. They're just kind of normal people in a sci-fi setting, and they have some really cool vehicles.
0: That's Warhammer enthusiast Peter Work in Broome, ending that story from Christian Koumahalas. Let's take a listen now to Still in Love with You by Dragon.

0: Still in Love with You by Dragon.
1: Do you know the next Australian of the Year? Are they raising funds for those in need? Or building a brighter future? Conducting research? Or inspiring future astronauts? See them, hear them, nominate them at australianoftheyear.org.au.
0: A significant place in the East Kimberley has changed from a place of suffering to a place of healing thanks to an official commemoration held recently. In the community of Warman, a tree stood for decades as a reminder of the region's painful and violent past, which is often referred to as the killing times. Giulio Bertolio has spoken with people involved in the commemoration. And listeners are advised this story contains distressing content and includes references to people who have died. To take up the story, here's Kidja woman Roberta Daylight.
2: Well, that's where they used to tie up black people and they executed them.
3: Roberta Daylight is the granddaughter of one of the local Kidja people who were beaten at the tree.
2: She was whipped there because she got accused of stealing a flower when she was 8 months pregnant by the officers. They tied her up there and they whipped her all through the night till the day.
3: Her great-grandmother died as a result of the injuries she received shortly after giving birth, but her story lived on.
2: It was passed on from my grandmother's soul and my mother's. Because they passed it on to me because they seen that I was the only one who had the voice in the family and like tell the story and pass it on to my children and their children and so on. And to new visitors come in the community, they feel welcoming in relation and respecting others.
3: Miss Daylight's grandfather, a spiritual leader, made sure the Mother and Child School, a two-way school opened in 1979, faced the whipping tree so that the next generation could learn the story.
2: So they started to sit there every morning. So it was like a gathering every morning. So he used to gather all the kids there and just tell the story about his grandmother on the tree to stop bullying as well and respecting others.
3: The whipping tree died after the 2011 flood.
2: It got cut down, so we cut it down to wood chips, and they took two pieces of the wood out of the tree, and we had to replant as a donation. So they gave us a donated plant. Yeah. Gave us a bloodwood tree and we planted that. So probably next, so in years coming, it'll have another tree growing there.
3: A special artwork was created with two slices of the old tree and handed to the family and school during a community commemoration held at the end of last month.
2: We had the handover of the whipping tree. The two pieces of the whipping tree as a reconciliation, so one for the family and one for the school. So it'll be placed in the school where the whipping tree was. Now we represent it as a healing tree for people, for us, and like for white people to move on, as forgive what happened to the past. So it's a healing tree now.
3: Sister Teresa Morellini, who helped open the school and lived in the community for many years, was happy to be at the event.
4: Not just became one family, became a community thing, a community remembering of the whole area. I think it is important. It's important to understand so that people can understand their history and their past stories. I also think it's important that the forgiveness of the community of this past and now how we are friends journeying together.
3: Historian Mark Copeland, who was involved in the process, says many don't know much about frontier history.
5: This is just one. It's not the only one. And what makes it important is that it has been recognised and memorialised, but it represents so much frontier violence and brutality, and it also represents an invitation from local Aboriginal people to walk together. The truth telling is is vital. But I guess what I've learned, I've been a part of this process for the last couple of years. Truth listening is as important. So there's a lot of hard shared history in our country and across the Kimberley. But unless there are people who listen to that story, healing can't happen and people can't move forward. That's not people feeling guilty or anything else, but just acknowledging the pain and the hurt and listening to the voice of those people and their descendants who have lived and survived through this.
3: Roberta Daylight has waited many years for this history to be officially recognised.
2: It was a happy day for us. Healing means like healing your spirit and just guess moving forward and being stronger within yourself. That's what made me feel like I am completed now because I done something for my family. Racism. Like we trying to put that aside. Like it's racism don't exist in this community and to respect one another. Doesn't matter where you come from, what culture you come from. At least we sharing cultures, we learning from each other.
0: That was Roberta Daylight talking about Woman's Whipping Tree. Up next, And She Was by the Talking Heads.

0: And she was the Talking Heads. Bobby Welsh lives with a rare genetic condition that has progressively affected her mobility, but it hasn't stopped her from getting into skateboarding. Here's Emma Hannigan with more.
1: The whoops of joy say it all as wheelchair users speed around the skate park. Wearing a helmet and a harness, Bobby Welsh stands poised on her skateboard in a specially designed frame on wheels. Bobby lives with a rare genetic condition that's progressively affected her mobility, but it's never affected her mindset. Her mother, Marie Welsh, says she's a daredevil.
2: She will always have a go at anything. We've tried all sorts of things. We've tried sailing, we've tried gymnastics, we've tried swimming, even wanted to learn how to dive. But as Bobby's health deteriorated and the seizures became worse, she became more and more restricted.
1: As Bobby's condition worsened, so did her opportunities. Until adaptive skateboarding.
2: It's brought her a whole new life, really. These activities are so very important. It gives them a life. Otherwise, they would be very housebound. It gives them a lovely social life.
1: The idea was sparked in founder and professional skateboarder Jesse Noonan from a moment of exclusion.
3: I was coaching some young boys and their sister showed up to the park in a wheelchair. And I wanted to include her in their lesson, so I sort of rigged up a skateboard under her walking frame and got her skating straight away.
4: Let's go, buddy.
1: 8 years on, Jessie has helped hundreds of people with disabilities to skate.
3: Getting out there, getting on the frame, getting on the skateboard, it changes people's lives, you know. It gives them positivity, it gives them, you know, this insane sense of adrenaline they've never experienced in their life, you know, and it's... It opens the world of possibilities for them, not only on the board, but I think, you know, confidence in lots of aspects of their life.
1: The skate program is supported by Gold Coast Recreation and Sport. It's a community-based organization that provides sport and recreational opportunities to people who live with disability. Project manager Acacia Porter says it's a lot more than just physical activity.
5: Everyone wants to be a part of a community, right? So it's a sense of belonging, and to be able to come down to Pizzy Park to a skate park and be included and feel a part of the furniture, a part of the park and the community here is just, it's amazing. Wellbeing is important for everybody, disability or not. So, you know, you have other disadvantages in life, then yeah, it's always important for people with a disability, without a disability, to have good wellbeing and opportunities to be able to participate.
1: Adam lives with Down syndrome and he's long been a fan of the sport.
6: While skating is my favourite type of sport, and I remember a long time ago, Mum and Dad gave me a skateboard. I had my first skateboard since I was 10.
7: You like to go fast or slow?
6: Fast, yeah.
1: Will, who has cerebral palsy, spoke of his love for skateboarding through an electronic device.
8: Just the ability of being able to do something I love.
1: Jesse has even bigger dreams for these kids.
3: Let's rip. We've seen people with different disabilities be really accepted and become part of the framework here, and hopefully we can do that across Australia. It'd be awesome. You know what? I would love to see skateboarding be in the Paralympics. That would be a huge win for people of disabilities, for skateboarders, everyone in the skate community.
1: Back on the concrete, Bobby glides to a gentle stop, a grin spreading across her face.
2: Loves it. I think it would be one of her favourite programs. Anything that could give her mobility again. It was really sad to see her have to be in a wheelchair full time. But she still will have a go at anything as long as we can ensure it is safe. I know the first time she came here, I was reassured that she would be safe. Anyway, she tried it out. She had a seizure immediately the first ride. She hung there and she was quite happy. It reassured me that it would be a safe activity for her.
1: Around her, others take their turn, stepping into frames, adjusting helmets, and pushing off. For these skaters, it's a bridge between worlds.

0: Or came from the story stream on the ABC Listen app. Let's go to Heartbreak Hotel now by none other than Elvis Presley.
1: Well, since my baby left, well, I found a new place to dwell. Well, it's down at the end of Lonely Street, that Heartbreak Hotel where I'll be just lonely, baby. Well, I'm so lonely, I'll be just lonely, I could die.

0: think it's lonely, baby. Well, it's so lonely. Well, it's so lonely they could die.
1: Heartbreak Hotel by Elvis Presley. That's it for me today. Mark Gibson will be with you for the rest of the morning if you're in Perth, and your regional hosts will be taking you from here if you're elsewhere in the state. Have a great day.
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4: Good morning, this is ABC News, I'm Garrett Mundy. High-level talks between the United States and Iran have stalled after the US President Donald Trump warned he's prepared to restart hostilities against Tehran. Here's America's editor, John Lyons.
5: As delegates from both sides met in Switzerland, there were mixed messages from the US side, with President Trump threatening to hit Iran very hard again, while his Vice President, J.D. Vance, who attended the talks, described them as historic and said the US was prepared to fundamentally transform its relationship with Iran. Iranian delegates stalled the talks after President Trump's social media threat, but said they were not completely over. The talks are part of a 60-day ceasefire during which the US and Iran will try to agree to key issues, including the future of Iran's nuclear program.
4: Israeli Prime Minister Benjamin Netanyahu has vowed to never let Iran arm itself with nuclear weapons. US Vice President J.D. Vance, who's at the Swiss negotiations, has reiterated the Trump administration's determination to make sure Iran gives up on its nuclear goals. Iran's President Masoud Pezeshkian has hit back, declaring his country will maintain its right to enrich uranium, and the United States just has to accept that. Mr. Netanyahu says he'll do whatever it takes to prevent Iran from acquiring nuclear weapons.
6: Regarding Iran, whatever political developments may occur, I will not allow Iran to arm itself with nuclear weapons. As long as I am Prime Minister of Israel, it will not happen.
4: Australia's largest road freight transport association is calling on the federal government to rethink its decision to wind down the heavy vehicle road user charge reduction. Here's political reporter Lexi Junewick.
7: Over the weekend, the government announced an extension to the fuel excise cut for July at a lower rate of 16 cents per litre and a partial return of the heavy vehicle road user charge at 16 cents per litre. CEO of the National Road Transport Association, Warren Clark, says he wants to see the road user

0: charge reduced to zero until the end of this year.
1: This is not someone taking a joyride in their car. This is a company providing an essential service to keep this economy going.
0: The road user charge for heavy vehicle operators is usually 32.4 cents per litre.
2: WA authorities are encouraging the community to continue reporting sick or dead birds after the discovery of the deadly H5 variant of bird flu in Australia. Maya Cordick reports.
3: The Department of Primary Industries has confirmed there were 16 reports between Perth and the Cape Legrand area in the 24-hour period to 3 o'clock on Saturday afternoon. This includes 5 reports related to seabirds, with 2 from the Esperance area, where the first case of the H5 variant was discovered. WA marine ornithologist Storalee Labey believes there are more infected birds than recorded.
4: It is a huge stretch of coastline, not very well monitored for the arrival of the disease.
3: Anyone who sees sick or dead birds or marine mammals should not touch the animals, but report it to the Emergency Animal Disease Hotline.
2: The state opposition leader Basil Zemplis says it's important to the government, both state and federal, to keep everyone informed of how best to manage the situation.
5: It's very important that there's full disclosure, that all of the information keeps coming, that nothing is held back, put everybody on the same page so that they can work together and do what is required to be able to get through this.
2: A shark advice alert has been issued after a whale carcass was discovered at the Basin on Rottnest Island yesterday. The Department of Primary Industries says the carcass was reported yesterday afternoon. The beach has been closed until it can be removed. In the AFL, the Western Bulldogs have jumped to 7th on the ladder following a 22-point win over St Kilda. Matt Clinch reports.
6: The Bulldogs were able to grind out an important win in the contest of the season. St Kilda led by 2 points at quarter time, but injuries to Jack Sinclair, a calf injury, and Tom DeKooning with a rib injury took them down to 2 players. The Bulldogs took control with 4-1 in the second quarter and never looked back, leading by 14 points at three-quarter time. As the Saints pressed, the Dogs answered with 3 quick goals to start the final term to record their 9th win of the season and 5 of their last 7. Nasai Wanganui Millerup finished with a season-high 44 disposals. Matt Clinch, ABC News, Melbourne.
2: Monday's weather: showers south of a line, Gingin to Southern Cross, Southern Goldfields and far western Eucla. The chance of a light shower over the remainder of the southwest land division, northern Goldfields, Gascoyne, western Pilbara and central interior. Partly cloudy in Perth today, a medium chance of showers becoming less likely later this morning. Light winds and a forecast top of 19 degrees. Currently in the city, it's 12.5. ABC News.
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8: Good morning, WA. In particular, the regional and remote bits on this Monday morning. It is 5 past 5. I do hope you had a delightful weekend, whatever you got up to, whether you were in the north, the balmy north, or the very, very cold south. I believe Jessica Lingard's back today from a week away doing some media training. She's been away doing a workshop on how to be better in the media. So I can't wait to chat to her after 5:30 this morning to find out just this new Jess Lingard 2.0. What skills has she brought back? So we'll do that a bit later. Question for this half hour: have you ever been in an earthquake and what happened? Have you ever experienced an earthquake, big or small? And can you talk me through it? 0448 922 604, and the number here, 1300 545 222. And I'm asking because it was on this day back in 1788 that the first report of an earthquake in Australia was made by Governor Phillip, when he recorded that Sydney Cove shook for about, quote, 2 or 3 seconds. So the first recorded earthquake in Australia, 1788. Okay, and of course these days we have geoscience, which give us real-time data on earthquakes that are happening in regional remote WA. I see over the weekend there was a couple, magnitude 2.9, one reported in Newman and the other one in the Goldfields over the weekend. I believe they were both on Sunday. So maybe you live in one of these areas, like, is it Lake Muir down there in the Great Southern, which is constantly shaking? Maybe another part of regional WA where, you know, another earthquake another day. 0448 922 604. Maybe you've been in another part of the world and experienced an earthquake. Love to hear your stories. This, our country music drop this morning, is from a bloke called Gordon Lightfoot. This is from 1974. It's called Sundown. Good morning.

0: classic Gordon Lightfoot, 1974. It's called Sundown. That's our country music drop at 10 past five.
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0: All right, let's look at some of the top temperatures today and what you're experiencing right now. And this morning, the producer is Chella Williams. So thank you, Chella. And what she's kindly done this morning on the document that I'm reading is she's put all the weather in like 28 font. Arial? Is that Arial 28? Which is Arial bold, which is fantastic because when you get to a certain age like I have, the eyes just start fading a little bit. I don't know if you've experienced this. So when I opened up the document, I thought, this is delightful. I don't even have to lean into the computer. Look how far away I am, Chella. I'm about 4 metres away. Anyway, let's go. Kununurra, top of 29 today and sunny. Currently 17 degrees on Coolabah Drive. Might come a little bit closer, that's awkward. Broome on Carnarvon Street, currently 14 degrees. You're getting a top of 30 degrees, which is delightful. Karratha, top of 26. Right now, 12 degrees on Sharp Avenue. Then we head to Carnarvon, partly cloudy, a top of 24. Right now, 17 degrees on Robinson Street out that way. Geraldton, it's 13 degrees on Marine Terrace, and you're heading for a top of 23, and it will be partly cloudy. Then we go to Narrogin, currently 10 degrees on Federal Street, a shower or two and a top of 16 for Narrogin. Kalgoorlie Boulder, heading for a top of 17, so a pretty cold day out that way. Cloudy, currently 10 degrees on Hannon Street. In Esperance, on a place called Andrew Street, it's currently 12 degrees, a shower or two, and a top of 17. Of course, all eyes on Esperance as we monitor the detection of bird flu. We'll talk about that very soon. Albany, currently 12 degrees on York Street, heading for a top of 16 out that way. Katanning on Clive Street, currently 10 degrees. You're getting a top of 16 as well. In a little coastal city called Bunbury, currently 10 degrees on Victoria Street, partly cloudy, a top of 18. Margaret River, you'll get 18 as well, and a dash of cloud, 8 degrees on Bustle Highway. And finally, Manjum Up, it's 11 degrees on Brockman Street, cloudy, and heading for a top of 15 degrees. This morning, asking you if you've ever been in an earthquake, okay? Big or small, I don't know, it just could be. Maybe you're in Newman or Goldfields and you got that little 2.9 over the weekend. You thought, ooh, that's funny. Tell me about the earthquake and what happened. 0448 922 604. Pat says, good morning, Stan. Back in 1968, it was the 15th of October, I was in the middle of giving birth to my son at St. Anne's Hospital in Mount Lawley. Little rumble. Interesting. Earthquake in downtown. It was the day of the Meckering earthquake, of course, because that was felt in far and wide across WA. Thank you, Pat. Nice to hear. And you're giving birth as well. Jeepers, you must have thought, what's going on here? 0448 922 604. If you've ever been in an earthquake, I was once in Bali. Ooh, it was squarey. I'll tell you about that very soon. But I've got to look at some of the things happening on the internet very soon. And of course, we'll talk about bird flu. This is a real concern, and more news is emerging today. So we'll take a look at that. Also, a new survey of people aged. What's the age? It's like pretty much 14 to 60, right? So survey has found that 1 in 3 Australians have given up on buying or investing in property. Okay, we've just given up. It's like, oh, well, just have to rent for the rest of our lives. Or maybe that investment property we were looking at, maybe we have to give up on that idea. The same survey found that 1/4 of 30 to 49-year-olds say they want more kids but have changed their minds, blaming housing costs and the economy. That and a heap of other stuff on the internet this morning after this from Daryl Braithwaite. It's 5:15.

Daryl Braithwaite, as the days go by, 18, coming up 19 past 5 on Regional Breakfast. Yes, so a few things floating around on the internet this morning. The big one is bird flu. The outlook could be grim for Australia's wildlife if a deadly strain of bird flu spreads to ducks. Ecology experts are warning. Species at risk include animals like the black swan, Australian sea lion and the Tassie devil. And, of course, the warning comes after a migratory seabird was confirmed to have the same deadly strain of bird flu, H5N1, that's killed millions of chickens, ducks and wild animals globally since late 2021. Started in Esperance. A couple of birds, another bird I think still getting tested. This virus has been detected in more than 400 wild bird species and 40 different types of mammals since the start of the outbreak. The panzootic, which is the animal equivalent of a human pandemic, made it to a place called Heard Island last year, where it's killed thousands of elephant seals. Such is the impact of this disease. Ducks have been key spreaders of the virus in the Northern Hemisphere and to commercial poultry operations. Now, the WA government said it has plans in place to protect vulnerable species like the black swan. So if you see today a dead or sick bird, do not touch it. Report it to the Emergency Animal Disease Hotline, 1800 675 888, 1800 675 888. More than one in three Australians have given up on buying or investing in property, a new report has found. It was released this week, and in fact, before the Bank of Australia had held interest rates. The survey from market researchers Vibrant Insights polled 4,000 Australians aged 14 to 60 plus to track health, housing and financial sentiment from 24 to 26. According to the report, 35% of respondents were quitters, who said they either could not afford or had chosen not to buy a first house or an investment property. The group has grown from 25% in 2024 to 30% last year. 70% were already homeowners who had given up on the thought of an investment property and had chosen to put their money elsewhere. Changes to capital gains taxes had weighed on how people intend to invest in housing. People who thought or think they can save their way to a mortgage has fallen to its lowest on record, from 38% 2 years ago to 24%, as in, you know, how much am I going to save? $100,000? Impossible. The survey found 19% of people felt negatively about their life overall in 2025, which has increased to 30%, I should say, this year. And more than one quarter of 30 to 49-year-olds say they want more kids, but have changed their mind because of, the economy. Just quickly, you've been getting into the World Cup. Chella, been getting up very, very early in the morning and watching the World Cup. Watching the replays, yeah. Oh, you know what I did? What was the game I wanted to watch? Oh, Netherlands-Sweden. I think it was Netherlands-Sweden. Was that Friday? No, early Saturday morning. I thought, I'm not doing that. I'll get up on Sunday and I'll watch the replay. So I thought, yeah, that's exciting. And then it'll be like it's live. And woke up. And what do you do when you wake up? You look at your phone, don't you? Looked at my phone, saw the score. I was like, nuts. Anyway, the chances of the Socceroos going through the next round is 92.36%, which is good. Ahead of Friday's make or break clash with Paraguay and California, new figures from the World Cup official stats say we have a 92.36% of making it out of the group. So Socceroos have returned to their Oakland base yesterday, hoping to bounce back. The Socceroos will be guaranteed to progress if they win or draw on Friday morning. But they could still lose and go through as one of the eight best third-place finishers. Very complicated. And there's some of the things floating around this morning on the internets. Let's look at some of the texts. I've taken my eye off it. On earthquakes, have you ever been in one? Good morning, Stan. I was with my family collecting firewood on my uncle's farm at Redmond when the ground started shaking, and we later found out it was the Meckering earthquake, and it was a bit scary as a kid, I can imagine. Someone called Big Blue. I know who you are, Big Blue. Good morning, dear Stanley. I've been in many earthquakes in Port Hedland over the past 3 to 4 years. Very strange feeling.
Luckily, nothing big. A work colleague was there before that big Christchurch earthquake, and that's what made him move to Australia. Yeah, well, I can imagine. I mean, that's that Christchurch one was very tragic and, you know, huge earthquake. And maybe you've been part of one of these bigger earthquakes around the world, and you'd be up to share your story. 1300 545 222. 2 years in rehabilitation. Well, after 2 years, two little loggerhead turtles hopped on a plane from the southwest all the way to Exmouth on Friday, and they were chaperoned by wildlife carers. So we'll hear about that emotional moment that the carers had to say goodbye to these little loggerhead turtles in Exmouth after this from Supertramp, 24 past 5.

0: Supertramp, and Give a Little Bit. 27, coming up 28 past 5 on Earthquakes, your experience in an earthquake. Rachel and Kirup, we emigrated to Australia from the UK as part of the £10 POM scheme. Mum said they chose WA over Canada because it was geologically. Anyway, that word, safe. Second day here, Meckering earthquake hits. Oh, no. Mum was terrified. Dad was out buying food. A huge Turkish man scooped us up and put us into a doorway. He said it was safer here than being outside. What a welcome to your new country. Can't believe that. Second day in Australia. Thank you, Rachel. 0448 922 604. Now, two turtles that washed up on the southwest coast 2 years ago have made a 1,400-kilometre trip up to Exmouth. Treasure and Squirtle, two endangered loggerheads, have been living at the Bunbury Dolphin Discovery Centre for the past couple of years. And last week, they made the emotional journey to Exmouth, where they were released. Emily Ellers was the chaperone of the loggerhead turtles and spoke to Andrew Collins.
1: Last Sunday, a friend and I...
0: In fact, that's the incorrect audio. I don't often make mistakes. I can't remember the last time I made a mistake, but I just did, because this is the audio.
2: They're loggerhead turtles, which are endangered. It's pretty incredible. Squirtle was 58 grams and Treasure was a hefty 114 grams. And today at their release, Squirtle was over 15 kilos and Treasure was about 9. So she was a slow grower, but yeah. Amazing to see their growth. When they've washed up down in the southwest, that's because they're off course. They've been sucked down in the Lewin Current. They're off course and it's way too cold for them up here. So after they've been rehabilitated and they're back up to health, we need to take them back up to Exmouth and get them past the Lewin Current so they can head west.
3: Is it emotional when you've had such a history with them?
2: Oh, absolutely. Yeah, I'm up here with Ella, who's the conservation manager, and we both cried when we dropped them off the boat, because it is, you just kind of, you've had these in your life all for every day, and then you just kind of got to drop them into the ocean and really hope that they're going to survive.
3: Yeah, and so what do you think of, I mean, is it quite the good chance that they will?
2: Yeah, we're really hopeful. We've done everything we can to give them the best chance. In rehabilitation, we really kind of change up how they are fed so that they kind of, they know to chase prey. They've got all that sort of thing. We make sure that their health is tip-top. They know how to dive and all those things. And judging by the moment that we released them, it flowed back to them. The instinct was there.
3: So when you say you teach them how to chase prey, what sort of size pools and what, you throw live fish in there, or how does that work?
2: Look, we can't throw any live fish in the aquarium, but we just make sure that our staff and volunteers, we're just throwing little bits of squid, and then we kind of get to the point where we get the big sort of tweezers and make sure they have that instinct to follow them and get it, which they do. And then sometimes we just leave it on the floor so they dive down and can retrieve. And once they're out in the big ocean, they'll kind of go under, they'll seek refuge under big algal mats. And that's where they'll feed. They'll forage under on small fish and all that sort of stuff. So, yeah, we're confident.
0: Emily Ellers from the Dolphin Discovery Centre speaking to Andrew Collins last week about this release of two loggerhead turtles into waters in Exmouth. Good morning, Rosie, who writes, good morning, San and Chella. I've had to give up watching TV because of the constant doom and gloom. Please don't make me leave the radio as well. Thank goodness for the public library. I can choose positive books to read. So, Rosie needs some good news. Enter Chella.
4: What? Good morning. I don't know if I can hold on to that.
0: We're going to lose Rosie in the next couple of minutes.
4: I'm sorry, Rosie. I wish I had better news for you.
0: Go ahead.
4: Oh, I have a little bit of good news at the end, which I'll...
0: I can't wait. All right, good.
4: Making news this morning, WA authorities are encouraging the community to continue reporting sick or dead birds after the discovery of the deadly H5 variant of bird flu in Australia. The Department of Primary Industries has confirmed there are 16 reports between Perth and the Cape Le Grand area in the 24-hour period to 3 o'clock on Saturday afternoon. afternoon. This includes 5 reports related to seabirds, with 2 from the Esperance area where the first case of the H5 variant was discovered. Anyone who sees sick or dead birds or marine animals should not touch the animals, but report it to the Emergency Animal Disease Hotline. Australia's largest road freight transport association is calling on the federal government to rethink its decision to wind down the heavy vehicle road user charge reduction. Over the weekend, the government announced an extension to the fuel excise cut for July at the lower rate of 16 cents per litre and a partial return of the heavy vehicle road user charge at 16 cents per litre. The CEO of the National Road Transport Association, Warren Clark, says he wants to see the road user charge removed entirely until the end of the year. The road user charge for heavy vehicle operators is usually 32.4 cents per litre. And in sports, some good news for Rosie. Spain has thrashed Saudi Arabia 4-0 in the FIFA Men's World Cup group game at the Atlanta Stadium in the United States. Spanish star 18-year-old Lamine Yamal scored the opening goal of the match in the 10th minute.
0: Yeah, but Rosie's a fan of Saudi Arabia, so that's not good news at all.
4: She's turned off. I'm sorry.
0: She's done. See ya. Catch you, Rosie. Give us another chance tomorrow.
4: We'll try again tomorrow.
0: Asking listeners about being a part of an earthquake, because it was on this day, 1788, the first recorded earthquake was in Sydney Cove. Shook for 2 or 3 seconds.
4: I can't believe how many people have experienced an earthquake, because I never have. So I'm amazed at how many people have.
0: A lot of people with stories of the Meckering earthquake and feeling it hundreds of kilometres away.
4: When was that?
0: 68.
4: Oh, wow.
0: 1968.
4: In the 50s.
0: Was it that early? I thought it was a bit later than that.
4: That's extraordinary. That would have been a shock.
0: It must have been later. It must have been like late 60s.
4: That's phenomenal, because I imagine the technology at the time probably is not as up to date as today's, where you can kind of see these ahead.
0: Exactly,
4: right?
0: we're informed immediately of what's happening.
4: Yes, that would have been amazing. Amazing in
0: overwhelming,
4: a shocking way. Yes,
0: a couple of years ago in Bali, I experienced my first proper earthquake. It was probably like, I think it was 4 or 5 or 6, 7, I can't remember, but it was quite the shaky one. And we're in Jimbaran Bay on the west coast of Bali, and we're actually staying in a hotel on the beach. I think we're about 4 stories up. Early morning, woke up, the bed shaking, and not for the right reasons. And what?
4: No, keep going.
0: And then my wife says, "What was that?" And I'm like, "I don't know." And as I'm getting up, the whole thing is just swaying. Everything's shaking.
4: Oh, my goodness, Dan.
0: And we're like, "That's an earthquake." And so we...
4: What did you do?
0: Well, we're on the 4th floor. So my thought is, all right, what do we do in the event of a tsunami? We should stay up here. But what if there's more and the building collapses? So I was in this dilemma. And I was like, we'll go down and see reception. Went down the stairs, got to reception. By the time we got there, there was people from all over the world from their rooms had come down asking the guy behind the reception, "There's an earthquake, what do we do?" He's sitting back looking at his phone. He's like essentially saying, "Everyone chill out.
4: This happens all the time?"
0: Yeah.
4: Really?
0: And so I said, should we stay down? Should we move away from the building or what do we do? Go. He's like, "Just go back to bed. It's fine." Because it's so common.
4: Wow.
0: Yeah.
4: Were you scared?
0: I was very frightened.
4: Yeah, yeah. I would be worried.
0: Yeah.
4: Yeah.
0: But that's the first time I actually felt, I think I've been part of little tremors and stuff, but that one was that one freaked me out.
4: Are you meant to hide under a doorway and sit in your bath, or is that?
0: I'd rather not give advice in case I get it wrong.
4: For some reason, I learned that off a kids' show, but there you go.
0: Yeah, it was definitely 1968 Meckering. I thought the 50s was a bit early. Anyway, good to see you. Thanks.
4: Thanks, Dan.
0: Bye. Chella Williams there. It is 23 away from 6. You heard Chella talking about bird flu. We're going to hear from the person who actually stumbled across the sick bird, okay? Who happened to be a vet. So we'll hear from her after this from KC and the Sunshine Man.

0: KC and the Sunshine Band. That's the way I like it. Regional breakfast with Stan Shaw, 20 away from 6. Now, a WA vet was walking along a beach near Esperance with a friend last Sunday and came across an unwell bird. The sick bird has since been confirmed to be Australia's first known case of the deadly H5 variant bird flu. Vet Tony Howlett told the ABC's Tara DeLandgraft how she came across the bird.
1: Last Sunday, a friend and I walked across the rocks to a little beach called O'Brien's. We found a subantarctic or brown skua, which is a pretty awesome big pelagic seabird. He was sitting in the seaweed, kind of looking a bit tired, and we picked him up. I established he was like a little bit dehydrated and pretty skinny and thought it would be good to get him into care. Well, we had a 2K hike across the rocks to like between where we found the bird and the car. So I picked it up. Isn't really ideal, but I didn't really know, didn't have anything else I could do. And then hiked back across with it to the car, then drove into town with it. Then I went to, well, I called LA Shabish, who is one of our really excellent wildlife carers around here, and let her know that I was on the way with a pretty cool pelagic seabird, and I went straight to her kind of wildlife caring setup that she's got set up out of town, and dropped it off to her there. It didn't have a heap of diarrhea and it didn't seem compromised in a respiratory way. It was just skinny and dehydrated. We see a fair bit of kind of botulism in our sea life down here, so I thought it was more likely to be that. In hindsight, I should have probably thought of it. With this bird, that was all done through LA and DPIRD. So I took the bird to LA. It unfortunately passed away overnight. She then contacted DPIRD and, as per kind of the protocols, got our local DPIRD lady to sample the bird and sent those samples off. It was pretty concerning, I was told, on Friday afternoon, and was really quite concerned about it. I had it obviously with me for a couple of Ks and then in the car for a fair bit of time as well. So, yeah, we were pretty concerned about it, and especially knowing that we'd seen another pelagic seabird kind of on the Thursday, waiting for those results to come back as well.
0: So WA vet Tony Howlett recounting how she found Australia's first case of H5 bird flu in Esperance. And, of course, DPIRD is urging anyone that comes across a sick bird not to touch the animal. Record the location, date, the time and report to the Wildcare Helpline 9474 9455. It is, 17 away from 6.

0: Yes, and I'm happy to say that Jess Lingard is fresh back from a five-day media training camp where over on the East Coast where they taught Jess to be better at media. Is that right, Jess?
1: That is right. So looking forward to very much more proficient and competent radio forecasts going forward.
0: I can't wait. I mean, already you sound different. You sound more professional.
1: Just more cultured, I think, just spending a week in Melbourne. Yeah.
0: What did you learn about?
1: We actually had, we started the week off Monday morning with an absolute bang. So there is a whole team that I hadn't really thought the Bureau had, but actually when you think about it, it makes total sense. So we actually have a whole team of metrology. So metrology is the science of measurement. So we have a whole metrology lab and a whole team of metrology scientists. And basically what they do is they calibrate all of our instruments around the country. So all of our thermometers, all of our rain gauges to make sure that they're actually sampling the atmosphere correctly. We have like national metrology accreditation. Like our stuff is world class. And it was just fascinating watching these scientists tell us about all of their amazing work, and mostly women as well. So high five, ladies in STEM.
0: Oh, fantastic. Yeah. And so did you, aside from the technical stuff, you learned about how to talk proper on the radio and that?
1: Did lots of that sort of stuff. Yeah, we had a chat from a couple of guys from our climatologists came, talked to us about the El Nino announcement from last week and what that sort of means for the country. We also just spent a lot of time, obviously, being a national team and a bunch of talkers, spent a lot of time just sort of chatting as well, which was wonderful.
0: Oh, good. Well, nice to have you back. Where would you like to start? How does this new Jess Lingard 2.0 start? Where do we go with weather?
1: I'm going to start slap bang in the middle today because we have another of those sort of cloud bands. So this one, again, stretching from the Gascoyne all the way down to the Eucla. There is a little cold front in there somewhere as well that's just pushing along the Esperance coastline at the moment. That's going to be stalling in the region today. So it's not going to continue to move to the east. It's going to stay put, which means it's going to be a bit of a wet day for the folks along the Esperance coastline. There are a few showers just moving through there. Behind that front, so in the sort of southwest, Great Southern, a couple of little showers along the Albany coastline, but generally clear skies for you guys, which means there is a bit of fog around the southwest and parts of the Great Southern this morning. So please take care if you're doing your early morning commute. Elsewhere, there is some very light showers through the central Wheatbelt and up into the Midwest, maybe parts of the Goldfields district as well, underneath that cloud band. But they are very, very light. I'm having a look at the rainfall observations. They're sort of in the order of 0.2 of a millimetre. So really, really low, not much. The radar is making it look like there's a lot of rainfall, but I don't think a lot is actually reaching the ground, unfortunately. For the folks in the north of the state, we do have a nice southeasterly surge. So that's driving some nice dry, cool air up into the Pilbara and the Kimberley and keeping temperatures there really nice and pleasant for this time of year. So if you are in Kununurra today, a sunny top of 29 degrees. Port Hedland today, sunny and 27 degrees. Meekatharra, partly cloudy underneath that cloud band, a top of 20 degrees for you today. Morawa, cloudy and also a top of 20 degrees. It'll be a cloudy day for Southern Cross with a top of just 17 degrees. It'll also be 17 in Kalgoorlie-Boulder today. Possible shower for Albany, just with that bit of onshore flow behind that front today, a top of just 16 degrees. It'll also be 16 in Katanning today, a cloudy day for you. And in Bunbury, a partly cloudy day and a top of 18 degrees. Nice high pressure ridge to dominate our weather for the rest of this week. If you're looking for more rainfall, the end of the week is where it's at. Friday, another cold front to come through and a bit of a wet weekend as well.
0: Unbelievable.
1: Yeah.
0: I like this new version of you.
1: Cool.
0: So it's
1: Thanks.
0: So refreshing. All right. Well, have a great day and nice to have you back.
1: No worries. Chat to you later.
0: Jess Lingard there, the newer version of Jess Lingard from the Bureau of Meteorology. It is 12 away from 6. We've been talking about earthquakes and your experience in earthquakes. Let's quickly go to Jenny in Dunsborough, who's been part of two earthquakes, Jenny.
2: No, three actually.
0: Goodness me! Give us the quick summary.
2: Yeah, in brief, the Meckering one. A group of friends, guys and girls, sitting on the lawn outside, decided we'd go to the Rose Hotel. for the session. I said, right, well, I'm going to go in and have a shower then. I'm in the shower and the wall starts moving. And I just thought they were all pushing on the wall, but obviously that was impossible. So go outside to realise it was an earthquake. That was that one. Another time, I was in Bali a few years ago now, and like yourself, had breakfast. It was the day I was leaving, went back to the room, and the whole wall was just like waves, you know?
0: Yeah.
2: And that was about 6 or 7 just from up the north of Bali there. So that was a bit freaky. And the third one was when I'd arrived in Kathmandu the night before. The plane that I go and usually get to about midnight. It was so beautiful. I was so restful in the morning. I woke up and it was 7 o'clock and I realised the bed was going side to side. I thought, God, I got dressed properly and went downstairs. So that was the third one. It didn't affect us much that time, luckily. So, yeah, it's had a few little earthquakes.
0: Oh, wow, it's still but 3. I mean, do you count yourself lucky, Jenny?
2: Well, I hope there's not another one. Well, I was lucky I wasn't in that huge one that had, you know, Nepal.
0: Absolutely, yeah. And of the 3, which one was the more scary one, you think?
2: I think the when I was in the shower one.
0: The fact that you thought your friends were just pushing on a wall.
2: What do you think? It's just weird. What do you think? That was the first thing that came to mind.
0: Yeah.
2: Maybe in practical.
0: Yeah, good on you, Jenny. Anyway, great to chat. Thank you for calling.
2: Next was a pretty bad one, you know.
0: Oh, absolutely. Absolutely, yeah.
2: Good. Well, have a nice day. Love your show. Always look forward to it.
0: Oh, thanks, Jenny. That's Jenny in Dunsborough. Gave us a call, 1300 545 222. Good morning to Pete from Narrogin. 2 mils in the gauge overnight in Narrogin. Fog is rolling in over town. Have a great day. That's Pete from Narrogin. We're going to check in with our star man, Matt Woods, from the Perth Observatory very soon. What's been happening up there in space? Turns out there's a robot, right, on Mars who's completed a marathon quicker than any other robot before. I think that's the gist of the story. Robot on Mars runs a marathon, sets world record. Well, it's not a world record, is it? It's a solar system record. Anyway, Matt will explain next.

0: canned heat going up the country. It is 7 away from 6.
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0: Yeah, there is a star man. His name's Matt Woods. He's from the Perth Observatory. Good morning, Matt.
1: Good morning, Stan. How are you doing?
0: Good, sir. Thanks for taking our early call. Curious one here. You sent me the link to this. I've only just captured the headline, okay? So you have to talk me through this.
1: Yep.
0: A robot named Perseverance has just completed a marathon on Mars and, in fact, set a, not a world record, but a record for robots running marathons on Mars. Am I on the...
1: Yeah.
0: Okay.
1: Yeah, that's right. Yeah, so Perseverance, the rover, landed on in Mars at the Jezero crater on February 18th, 2021. So back when all that COVID stuff was happening, it's amazing how long it's been since then. But it's reached the marathon distance, which is 42 kilometres in just over 5 years, which beat the previous marathon champion, NASA's Opportunity rover, which took more than 11 years to reach the same distance. And it means it's also beaten its sibling, NASA's Curiosity rover as well. So they've been able to do it because of better autonomous navigation, more powerful onboard computers, improved cameras and hazard detection, stronger wheel design after engineers learnt from damage suffered by Curiosity rover, and also smarter route planning, which allowed it to drive further each Martian day with less human intervention.
0: This is cool. So when you said, I was imagining this robot, a robot android dude, like sprinting a marathon on Mars. But what it is a rover that's crawled over Mars over 5 years.
1: Yeah, and it also helps that you don't have Howard Wolowitz from Big Bang Theory getting it stuck as well. So,
0: what's the ultimate goal of this rover? Is it just sort of monitoring, taking photos? Why is it there?
1: So it's searching for key signs of ancient microbial life. It's collecting rock samples and soil samples and then dropping them into these little test capsules that look like Jedi lightsaber handles. And so what it does is it just drops on the ground, but some of just in case something bad ever happens and you can't get them in another mission, which was going to return the rocks, will send out a little drone to pick them up. Otherwise, Perseverance rover would meet that lander and then insert them into these little capsules into the little capsule head of the rocket that would be sent back to Earth. So it's also helping for future human missions as well, and also studying Mars's ancient climate and geology as well. It's done some pretty interesting stuff. It's found intriguing sedimentary rock that has preserved the evidence of ancient habitable environments. It's collected samples of rocks that are more than 4 billion years old, detected organic molecules. It's observed the visible light or aurora on Mars, which we didn't know we would actually be able to see, and it's actually measured the electricity activity in the Martian atmosphere as well, because you can get these planet-wide dust storms from static electricity in the atmosphere, and it starts off as a small little dust storm, and it just builds up over time into dust storms that can last months as well.
0: Wow. Matt Woods, my guest from the Perth Observatory, he's our star man. That's pretty cool. Quick question. When will you and I be able to buy an apartment and live on Mars, or just get away for weekenders? What year? I mean, not together, obviously.
1: Look, I think we're probably decades away.
0: Okay.
1: But I think with Elon, I think we'd probably get there before Elon passes. I reckon he'd make us
0: once.
1: I reckon. You know, once we get to the moon,

0: if we make any mistakes, we can come back quite quickly. It ends up just coming down to making sure that they've got enough money to get everything to go to them to Mars. I think you could probably do it today, but there's just a lot of risks politically, and also there are some stuff that you need to spend a lot of money to get rid of those problems.
1: And also, I mean, just quickly, we saw a couple of weeks ago that rocket explode. Was it Cape Canaveral?
0: Blue exploded. Origins. Yep, Blue Origin proving that rocket science is still hard. So they've got a bit of a cleanup, and they need to get on that fairly quickly, because Blue Moon lunar lander is going to be one of the lunar landers that Artemis 3 tests later next year.
1: Things can go wrong. Hey Matt, always fascinating. Thanks for your time, mate. Taking our early call.
0: Time.
1: Appreciate it.
0: No worries. See you later. Have a great rest of the day.
1: You too. Matt Woods there from the Perth Observatory. So a rover named Perseverance sets a solar system record for a marathon, running 42 Ks over 5 years. I reckon that's how long it would take me at the moment. Hey, we're off to some news. After 6 o'clock, you're also off to your local rural program. And 6:15, then you've got your local news, which is worth a check in. Just get the lay of the land for what's happening in your region. That's at 6:30. And then, of course, your local breakfast program at 6:35. Thank you for all your contributions this morning. Sorry I couldn't get to a couple of texts about earthquake experiences, but I see you, I hear you. Big thanks to Chella Williams as well for her work behind the scenes at 6 o'clock.
2: Who will win the AI race? Has gambling become our national sport?
3: Questions. They've never been more important. So the one thing we'll never question is our duty to keep asking. ABC News. Keep asking.
4: Good morning, this is ABC News, I'm Garrett Mundy. The leader of militant group Hezbollah says it won't accept any ceasefire deal that grants Israel freedom of action within Lebanon. Pakistani and Qatari mediators are in Switzerland with delegates from the US and Iran for talks aimed to extend a temporary ceasefire into a permanent peace deal. Israel's defence minister, Israel Katz, says Israeli soldiers are free to act without restriction to eliminate threats in Lebanon despite a ceasefire being in place. Speaking in a televised speech, Naeem Qassem says Israel must fully withdraw.
5: There is no such thing as a ceasefire that grants Israel freedom of action. A ceasefire means a complete halt to hostilities. No demolitions, no consolidation of its presence in the occupied areas, and no further advances in preparation for the withdrawal.
4: British Prime Minister Sir Keir Starmer is widely expected to resign or lay out a timetable for his departure as early as today, following steadily built pressure for him to go. Mazoe Ford reports.
6: The decisive victory of Labour's Andy Burnham in the Makerfield by-election in the north of England last week has put more pressure on the deeply unpopular Prime Minister Sir Keir Starmer to resign. Mr Burnham said he'd launch a leadership challenge against the PM. One of Sir Keir's closest allies, Business Secretary Peter Kyle, told the BBC his boss was considering his future and wanted to do what was best for the country.
7: He's also taken the time to think through what the political realities are today compared to last week, the week before.
6: Mr Burnham will be sworn in as an MP today. Mazoe Ford, ABC News, London.
4: National Party leader Matt Canavan has called on the Prime Minister to sack the Treasurer over Labor's federal budget. It comes as property data firm Cotality reports auction clearance rates across the country have fallen below 50%. The report cites several factors, including plans to limit negative gearing and the capital gains tax discount to new builds only, alongside rising inflation, three interest rate rises and the war in the Middle East. Copying One Nation leader Pauline Hanson's catchphrase, "Fire the liar," Senator Canavan has called for Anthony Albanese to sack Jim Chalmers.
8: I mean, everyone wants to fire the liar, but what we've really got to do is drop the flop. Jim Chalmers' budget is a total flop. The Prime Minister should sack him, get someone in there who actually can come up with an economic plan for our country.
4: A marine ornithologist says the discovery of the H5 bird flu variant in southern WA will be catastrophic for Australian birds. The virus was first detected in a brown skua bird found on a beach at the Cape Legrand National Park near Esperance last Sunday. Aurelie Laby from the WA Seabird Conservation Network says wildlife, like black swans, could be completely wiped out by the virus.
9: It will be

0: the first time that the birds are exposed to this illness, they have no immunity whatsoever to it. It will be catastrophic, like it has been in the Northern Hemisphere, or particularly in America.
1: The Department of Primary Industries says it's received 16 reports of sick or dead birds from the public over a 24-hour period after the discovery of the deadly H5 variant of bird flu in Australia. The reports were between Perth and Cape Legrand in the 24 hours to 3 o'clock Saturday afternoon. They include 5 reports related to seabirds, with 2 from the Esperance area, where the first case of the H5 variant was discovered. Anyone who sees sick or dead birds or marine mammals should not touch the animals, but report it to the Emergency Animal Disease Hotline. Several people have been injured after an explosion resulting from a technical accident at a gas supply facility in Qatar. The country's interior ministry says the blast took place at a factory in Ras Laffan, north of the capital Doha, which is the site of Qatar's core LNG processing operations. Officials say no leaks have been reported. Belgium has failed to turn complete dominance against Iran into a win in the World Cup after having a player sent off in their nil-all draw. Meanwhile, a Spanish prodigy announced his arrival on the world stage, as Tom Wilde reports from California.
2: Despite 23 shots on goal and 70% possession, Belgium was unable to break down a determined Iranian setup. The dismissal of Nathan Ngoy after 66 minutes opened the door for Iran, but they too couldn't take their chances. The result leaves Group G delicately poised, with the 3 completed games all draws. New Zealand or Egypt could book their spot in the knockout stage later this evening. Earlier, Spanish prodigy Lamine Yamal scored his first World Cup goal as Spain thrashed Saudi Arabia 4-0.
1: Perth's weather: partly cloudy today, a medium chance of showers becoming less likely as the morning continues, light winds and a forecast top of 19 degrees. Currently in the city, it is 12.5 degrees. That's the latest from the ABC Newsroom. It's now 6:05.
3: Good morning. Welcome to AM. I'm Melissa Clark in Canberra, coming to you from Ngunnawal country and acknowledging other custodians. American and Iranian officials are meeting in Switzerland to try to bring a long-term end to the war in Iran. But the fragility of the talks are on display, with the Iranian delegation stalling following a social media post by US President Donald Trump. I was joined a short time ago by our Americas editor, John Lyons, in Washington. John, both sides have sent delegations to Switzerland. Talks should be getting underway, but there are complications. What's the latest?
4: Well, Melissa, even getting the two sides there has been a difficult task, and the Vice President, J.D. Vance of the US, has gone there and is there now, but he was going to go, then wasn't going to go. That was on and off, and the Iranians were going to turn up, then not turn up. The bottom line is they are there now in Switzerland. The talks sort of began, and then the Iranians stalled it after President Donald Trump put onto social media that we may hit Iran very hard again. Now, the Iranian delegations say that that's not in the spirit of sitting down and having talks to have a threat from the US president to be bombed. So they then stalled the talks, walked out of them, but have stressed that they're not over. So it looks like these talks are sort of going on. Both sides are still there together, which is positive, but certainly it's not going to be an easy road.
3: And there seem to be quite mixed messages on the US side between what President Trump is saying and what his Vice President J.D. Vance is saying. What's behind this?
4: Well, Melissa, firstly, Donald Trump has been getting backlash from his own Republican or GOP party on this. Many of them who are supported by the pro-Israel lobby, many get funding from AIPAC, the pro-Israel lobby group here. A lot of them are opposing any deal with Iran. And J.D. Vance is saying, well, we have to get some sort of deal up. And we know he's been very strong in his language about Israel. And we see that President Trump is caught between that pincer movement, between his base wanting an end to this because of petrol gas prices, and then a lot of the members of Congress supported by Israel who don't want to see a deal here. But there is all sorts of other divisions playing into this. It's incredibly complicated, this. For example, there's divisions obviously between the US and Iran over whether the Strait of Hormuz is open. The Iranians are saying they've closed it in response to Israel's attacks, more recent attacks on Lebanon. down. The US is saying it's open. There's divisions, obviously, between the US and Israel, which we've heard about. The attacks last week by Vice President and President Trump and Vance on the Israelis for what they are doing in Lebanon. And finally, within Iran, of course, between the hardliners, the Islamic Revolutionary Guard Corps, the hardline security apparatus who essentially runs Iran, versus the more moderates. So a mix, all of that mix of all of those divisions, somehow they're trying to find some sort of resolution over the next 60 days. So anybody who thinks there's going to be a quick fix to this, that is not going to happen. This is going to be a really grinding road to any peace agreement.
3: John Lyons in Washington. Back home, the Prime Minister has left the door open to more fuel price relief after announcing on the weekend the cut to excise on petrol will continue at a smaller discount for one more month. The heavy vehicle road user charge had been temporarily reduced to zero and will be discounted for the month of July too. But Australia's largest road freight transport association wants the federal government to waive the charge for the remainder of the year. Political reporter Lexi Junawick explains.
5: With the prospect of more oil flowing out of the Middle East, the government is continuing fuel relief for another month, but at a lower rate of 16 cents per litre. It's also partially bringing back the heavy vehicle road user charge, something transport operators aren't happy about.
6: This is not someone taking a joyride in their car.
5: Warren Clark is the CEO of NatRoad, Australia's largest road freight transport association. He wants the road user charge reduced to zero until the end of this year.
6: This is a company providing an essential service to keep this economy going, to keep this country competitive on a world stage. Let's give them some certainty. Let's run it through till the end of the year. And, you know, hopefully everything's settled down.
5: Mr Clark says the government's current plan to reduce the road user charge by 16 cents per litre until August, before tapering off the discount completely, will have negative impacts for the industry.
6: Small business, trucking businesses, transport operators, they need certainty on, you know, what their costs are going to be, or some sort of certainty. So at this stage, you know, a lot of these guys are still not getting paid on time. They're still carrying, you know, a lot of debt. Their cash flow has been impacted.
5: He's also warning of flow-on effects to consumers.
6: To be honest, Lexi, at this stage, I would say the general public isn't really tying it back to what they're paying at the supermarket, but they will, because transport has to pass it on. They can't absorb it.
5: At today's meeting of National Cabinet, the government will seek support from the states and territories for the extended fuel excise relief, given the state's GST revenue has funded a 5.7% portion of the fuel excise cut over the past 3 months. Prime Minister Anthony Albanese not ruling out another extension to the discount beyond July during an appearance on Sky News on Sunday.
7: Of course, we do live in a volatile world. So were there to be a massive global shock again, my government will always respond. But this is about providing some certainty going forward into the future.
5: The Prime Minister is facing a frenetic sitting fortnight, with his government determined to pass its controversial tax reforms, including changes to the capital gains tax, now with carve-outs for small businesses and start-ups, before the midwinter break. The Greens still tight-lipped on whether they'll provide vital support to Labor's bill in the Senate.
3: Lexi Junawick. The embattled British Prime Minister, Sir Keir Starmer, is widely expected to resign or lay out a timetable for his departure as early as today. Pressure built steadily over the weekend for him to go after rival Andy Burnham's decisive victory in the Makerfield by-election. Mr Burnham, who'll be sworn in as an MP today, has previously said he'd launch a leadership challenge against the PM. Europe Bureau Chief Mazoe Ford reports from London.
8: Sir Keir Starmer and his family spent the weekend at the Prime Minister's country estate Chequers, but it was anything but relaxing.
9: He is taking the time, as well as dealing with all the issues that a Prime Minister deals with over a weekend, a very busy weekend, that he's also taking the time to think through what the political realities are today compared to last week, the week before.
8: That's Business Secretary and close Keir Starmer ally Peter Kyle on the BBC, after being asked if his boss still plans to fight for his job. Mr Kyle's answers mark a significant shift in tone from the government.
9: He's a Prime Minister who always puts country first, and that he'll be framing every decision that he makes today on behalf of the country in his day-to-day job as Prime Minister, but also when he thinks about the party going forward.
8: As of Friday, Number 10 and the PM were standing firm.
10: But if there is a contest, just to be clear with you, then yes, I will run, I will stand, and I've said repeatedly, I'm not going to walk away from that.
8: Sir Keir's leadership is on the brink after Labor candidate Andy Burnham's resounding win in a by-election in Makerfield in the north of England last week.
11: We are going to take that opportunity and we are going to lay out a new path for Britain.
8: The Mayor of Greater Manchester, who's consistently rated the UK's most popular politician, had said that if he won Makerfield, he'd challenge the deeply unpopular PM for the top job. Polls predicted the by-election would be a close contest against the candidate from the surging right-wing anti-immigration Reform UK party, but Mr Burnham won comfortably. Professor John Curtis is the UK's most respected pollster.
12: Mr Burnham has provided as much evidence as any Labour MP could expect from a by-election as to his potential ability to be able to take the challenge to reform and to fight an electoral strategy and frame an appeal that enables Labour to be competitive with reform. And that, above all, is what many a Labour MP is seeking.
8: Toby Perkins is one MP who doesn't want Sir Keir to resign.
13: We'd be on to our seventh Prime Minister in 10 years. I don't believe that this is a government that's manifestly failing. He took the Labour Party from its worst ever defeat to its second best ever victory. And I think he deserves a bit of time.
8: It's understood that several high-profile cabinet ministers have now told Sir Keir it's time to go. Adding to the pressure, US President Donald Trump wrote on social media, Keir Starmer will resign as Prime Minister of the United Kingdom. But Number 10 insists the pair didn't speak over the weekend. This is Mazoe Ford in London, reporting for AM.
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15: And good morning, Tara de Langraff with you on this Monday. And as you may expect, a little bit of a special program for you today because the response to the first confirmed detection of the deadly H5 strain of avian influenza near Esperance has been swift by the local community. One positive case is now being confirmed and a second suspected in migratory birds 750 kilometres east of Perth. The local poultry association has cancelled its upcoming show and auction. A boutique egg producer has strengthened its biosecurity measures and a breeder has made the decision to not bring any new birds onto their properties near Esperance. The first case was stumbled upon by local vet Dr. Tony Howlett when she was on a hike with a friend, and she's encouraging the community to report future sightings of sick or dead birds to the Emergency Animal Disease Hotline.
16: We found a subantarctic or brown skua, which is a pretty awesome big pelagic seabird. He was sitting in the seaweed, kind of looking a bit tired, and we picked him up. I established that he was like a little bit dehydrated and pretty skinny and thought it would be good to get him into care. We do see a fair few seabirds and kind of any sort of wildlife in at the clinic, so definitely didn't want to leave it there to suffer or anything like that. Well, we had a 2K hike across the rocks to, like, between where we found the bird and the car. So I picked it up. Isn't really ideal, but I didn't really know, didn't have anything else I could do. And then hiked back across with it to the car, then drove into town with it. Well, I called LA Shibish, who is one of our really excellent wildlife carers around here, and let her know that I was on the way with a pretty cool pelagic seabird. And I went straight to her kind of wildlife caring setup that she's got set up out of town, and dropped it off to her there. With this bird, that was all done through LA and DPIRD. So I took the bird to LA. It unfortunately passed away overnight. She then contacted DPIRD and, as per kind of the protocols, got our local DPIRD lady to sample the bird and sent those samples off. We know now that there's avian influenza potential, so it's really important to leave the bird alone. Just leave it on the beach, take a picture. If you're in mobile service, you can contact the Animal Emergency Disease Hotline. And there is a bird flu website, but definitely, take a picture, kind of mark where you are, and when you get back into range or anything like that, notify DBIRD and the bird flu website.
15: That's Dr. Tony Howlett from Swans Vets in Esperance. And so far, at least 16 reports of sick or dead birds have been reported between Cape Legrand and Perth since that initial positive case was made public on Friday. Dr. Howlett's partner and fellow vet, Dr. Alex Hockton, has done blood work on one of those birds and says it's likely to assume that more positive cases will be confirmed.
17: We're talking about a lot in the last 24 hours, but for vets, we've been talking about it a lot for 2 years. We've always thought Esperance might be a location that could crop up with a first case or one of, and that's been the case in this instance, I think because of our location on the south coast. I'm here today because a second bird presented unwell shortly after the brown skua that we talked about, a giant petrel that we now know is positive for avian influenza as well. The samples for testing were taken here in this clinic and sent through DBIRD for testing. I guess two cases is more concerning than an isolated case, and these birds may have come from similar populations or locations, and sort of the nature of the virus means that it's reasonable to expect more cases in the future. The birds were found relatively nearby to each other and in a similar time frame, so possibly from the same system. Yeah. We're lucky to have a really good relationship with the Department of Primary Industries and Regional Development, and they help us in the testing and in the education to perform the testing. And in saying that, we also have really good relationships with the community. So often these sorts of things are picked up by the community, and wildlife carers play a really important role, as we've seen in this instance. But our relationship with the department means that these things are managed efficiently and effectively. It's really important to mitigate risk of the virus spreading.
15: That's Esperance vet Dr. Alex Hockton. And the number for the emergency animal disease hotline is 1800 675 888. Well, Australia's Chief Veterinary Officer Beth Cookson has also urged members of the public to be on the lookout for any further signs of the disease in bird life right across the country.
18: At this early stage, it is difficult to make a conclusion about whether the infection has established in wildlife populations. It is not present in our poultry or agriculture production systems. The Western Australia Department is undertaking surveillance to better understand the situation on the ground. I understand this will be concerning news for many Australians who, like me, have a strong connection to our wildlife. We have been carefully preparing for this event for a long time. We have had the benefit of learning from the international experience, and this means that the investment that government and along with state and territory jurisdictions and industry have made have left us as best prepared as possible to respond to this situation. We continue to be on alert looking for signs of disease, and the most important message for the public is to assist this through our strong biosecurity system. If you encounter sick or dead birds, we are asking that you avoid contact with them, that you record information about the location of the dead bird, as well as take any information that might be helpful to us, like videos or photographs, and report that to our Emergency Animal Disease Hotline.
15: That's Australia's Chief Veterinary Officer Beth Cookson there. It is 21 minutes past 6, time for some weather now, and a high-pressure ridge over southern WA is contracting east as a cloud band extends across WA and southern WA in particular. A trough moving across the southwest land region will stall over the Goldfields and Esperance regions tomorrow, then dissipate on Wednesday. That means we can expect showers south of a line from Gingin to Southern Cross, the southern Goldfields and far western Eucla today. There's the chance of a light shower over the remainder of the southwest land region, the northern Goldfields, Gascoyne and the Central Interior.
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15: Well, an Esperance-based veterinarian says the recent detection of H5 avian influenza by two of his colleagues shows just how important regional surveillance is. Last week, one positive case of the deadly bird flu was confirmed and a second suspected in migratory birds east of Esperance. Dr. Enoch Bergman says the work regional veterinarians do in surveillance means these types of exotic diseases can be detected early. But he says the deregulation of core vet procedures reduces the likelihood of regional practices like his being able to afford to carry out wildlife work pro bono and potentially detect future exotic diseases.
17: I think it's critical. Obviously, we don't have the diagnostic capability. DPIRD up in Perth, we've got a great relationship with the field veterinarians and with the laboratory there. One of the programs specifically they would deal a lot with is significant disease investigation, and when production animals are either have an unacceptable level of loss or impairment of production, the department will help us and assist us in trying to get to the bottom of it so we can not only protect the welfare and profitability of those producers and their animals, but also as a passive way to surveil for exotic and zoonotic diseases. So exotic being new to Australia, zoonotic meaning something can be transmitted to humans. That's a fantastic collaborative approach.
20: And doing that testing, especially wildlife testing, it's something you do a lot and you do for free.
17: Ostensibly, yeah. So we're very lucky in our practice. We've got a great community of producers that support us, both livestock owners and people with companion animals. And we've got a large team of 12 veterinarians. And I guess it buys us a bit of time to pursue things that are interesting. We're also a long way from Perth, so we don't have specialists at our doorstep. So when people bring in something interesting, it excites us as well. You know, the great opportunity to play with. I remember the first time I had a fairy penguin, I was like, this is so cool. Even a kangaroo, which everyone's like, hey, it's Enoch, it's just a kangaroo, but obviously my congenital speech impediment. But I think that aspect, I think, adds to the fabric of our role as veterinarians here locally. And we do about $80,000 worth of pro bono work through our practice, and we work closely with the wildlife carriers. Oftentimes we'll receive an animal. That animal will then be stabilized by the wildlife care, and if it needs a further workup, we'll help them to work it up. It's fantastic. We've had sea turtles, sea lions, like I say, penguins. We had an emperor penguin. You already heard about that in the news. It's fantastic. It's a great place to live and work, and a great community. And we're all working together as a team.
20: How vital would you say that surveillance work is by regional vet clinics when it comes to, you know, exotic diseases?
17: Oh man, it's critical. So I know recently in the media there's been a big concern about foot and mouth disease and lumpy skin disease, and both of those diseases, should they reach Australian soils, they're going to significantly impair the welfare outcomes for our livestock and the sustainability and profitability of our industries. And all exotic disease or zoonotic disease incursions, the sooner you get onto it and the sooner you respond with relevant personnel, the better the outcome is going to be. So it's about early recognition, relevant and response with the appropriate personnel. And all that's underpinned by communities supporting their local vet clinic. So we're passively trained in exotic and disease surveillance, or actively trained in vet school. And it doesn't cost the government or the producer anything while we're there on site. It's something that's passively, it's a policy decision. It doesn't require taxpayer funding. It's just part of what we do. But the key component to that is we then need to take that knowledge and have someone that we can assist us to get it to the right diagnostic facility. And that's where the government has supported DPIRD in supporting us. The DCBA also has pretty good funding, or DBCA, sorry, to go out there and do some passive surveillance. And then our wildlife carriers work closely with us. And then even just our community, we're all working together to try to protect Australia.
20: Do you feel like a detection like this could be an impetus to, you know, to make funding more, well, I suppose, more available and more permanent, given that what we've seen over the last week?
17: Unfortunately, yes. And I think a lot of that comes down to politicians. They've only got so much money in the kitty, and they try to distribute it across a whole bunch of truly relevant funding opportunities. And there's a lot of to-ing and fro-ing, pillar to post, pulling backwards and forwards and where that funding's going to go. Sadly, sometimes it does take a situation like this where, you know, we've got our two young veterinarians in our practice, Tony and Alex, both of them independently of one another, essentially led to the diagnosis of this index case of avian influenza, which is just phenomenal. I'm still proud of them. And it has to do with the whole community. It was a team effort. You know, our local wildlife care LA working with Tony, and then Alex taking that step with that second case, both independent of each other. bang, we now know we have an issue, and we can train the local community to keep their eye out, to reach out to that emergency disease hotline, so they can go through that, then the department will be contacted, and the department will then communicate with us as to whether or not they want us to render assistance. But I think this whole scenario, I think, really highlights the collaborative approach between everyone to get the best outcome for Australia.
20: Are you concerned now that there have been two independent cases, albeit found close together, that there could be more? That Esperance is that panacea?
17: It's obviously a concern. I reckon the recent weather, which was quite severe, potentially, you know, we know there's an outbreak on Heard Island and it's affected a lot of seal pups. It's been in the media. And potentially this last mega storm, a quite significant storm we had here in Esperance, it was quite in the media, potentially pushed these index cases into Esperance. The good news is now that we're aware that it is possible, we knew it was there, we've been talking about it for a couple of years, but now that we know that it could be and is a reality, now it's going to elevate our surveillance. The department generally on these sorts of things has a level of surveillance, and historically it's been on looking for little outbreaks, but now because we've had a couple index cases, that's going to elevate the criteria for active intervention and investigation. And so whenever they need us, we're going to be there to help them, but thank God they're there to help us and the community and our wildlife carers and everyone. All the cogs in this machine are all working together to make it work.
20: We don't have any large-scale commercial producers of chickens or eggs in the Esperance region, but there are small boutique egg producers and backyard breeders of some quite specific exotic breeds of chickens. Should they be concerned about this outbreak, Anik?
17: We should all be concerned, but I think their level of risk is still relatively low. So if they do have something going wrong with their, you know, your backyard poultry flock, contact us, but also reach out to that emergency hotline, work with the department, and we can work in to investigate where it's appropriate.
15: That's Dr. Anik Bergman, who's a partner at Swans Veterinary Services in Esperance. And again, the number for the emergency animal disease hotline is 1-800-675-888. Some more numbers for you now with the markets. Aussie dollars trading at 70 US cents. Gold's worth 5,922 Aussie dollars an ounce. Nickel worth $7.94 US a pound today. Chicago wheat futures for July down 7.25 cents to 614 US cents a bushel. Canola down $1.20 to 733 Canadian dollars a tonne. Thanks so much for your company on this Monday. Time now for regional news. It is 6:30.
0: This is Jared Lucas with ABC Regional News. The president of the Esperance Poultry Association says it's cancelled an upcoming show after Australia's first confirmed case of bird flu was found in the region. The first case of H5 of bird flu on the Australian mainland was confirmed in a wild migratory bird last week near Esperance. Poultry Association President Gavin Millard says it's better to be safe than sorry.
21: Yeah, being down here, being close to the centre of it, we don't want to be the crew that sort of sends it throughout the states. We're better off being safe, keep that biosecurity up and let things play out as they happen now.
0: Opposition leader Basil Zemplis says it's important the government, both state and federal, keep everyone informed of how best to manage the situation.
22: It's very important that there's full disclosure, that all of the information keeps coming, that nothing is held back, put everybody on the same page so that they can work together and do what is required to be able to get through this.
0: Meanwhile, the warden of Broome's Bird Observatory says the bird flu could have a devastating effect on the Kimberley if it spreads further north. The observatory's Jamie Van Jones says the disease can spread rapidly, especially if birds are able to fly when sick.
23: If the bird flu were to come all the way up to a place like the observatory, because we have such a high concentration of birds in the area, it could have a devastating impact.
0: In other news, the WA Health Minister has been questioned about the Kalgoorlie Health Campus in Parliament. The campus has been at the centre of allegations about improper Medicare billing in recent weeks. The Minister was asked if she'd been informed the department was behaving unlawfully during a meeting with the Attorney General earlier this year. Minister Meredith Hammett says she doesn't recall such a conversation.
1: And I've been clear. There was a range of issues that were discussed. I've been clear in other answers to questions. There was a range of things that were discussed, and that as a consequence of that meeting, I met further with the CE of the WA Country Health Service.
0: Meanwhile, the Australian Medical Association is warning ambulance ramping across the nation has reached its most dangerous level in years. In WA, one in three patients was forced to wait in an ambulance for more than 30 minutes before being admitted to hospital over the last financial year. While WA's figures were not the worst in the country, the state's ramping hours between 2024 and 2025 were on an upward trend. The City of Greater Geraldton says coastal erosion is an ongoing cost heading into winter. Storm surges at the end of May forced the Beresford Beach to close, with an estimated remediation cost of $3,000. A fence at a Point Moore Beach was damaged as the beach around it eroded. Geraldton Mayor Jerry Clune says erosion is a constant problem which may be accelerated by winter storms.
2: It's an ever-increasing thing and a responsibility that the local government seem to be forced to have to work with it rather than again it. The thing is going to be frightfully expensive.
0: A Wheatbelt council is calling for the removal of rubbish from a cultural reserve after clean-up efforts were halted earlier this year. Rubbish has been left in mounds at the reserve on Katrine Road in Northam since the advertisement of a clean-up by the Aboriginal Lands Trust in February. The site has been managed by the Trust since the late 1980s. Shire of Northam President Chris Antonio says local elders want the reserve returned to a clean and safe condition.
4: It's been going on a long time. So the quicker the better in this case. The clean up started a number of months ago. The community would love to see it clean as soon as practically possible.
0: The Department of Planning, Lands and Heritage says approvals are required under the Aboriginal Heritage Act before ground disturbance can take place. The Federal Coalition has thrown its support behind the Albanese government's decision to extend the fuel excise discount. The discount has been in effect for around 3 months in response to rising fuel prices during the war in the Middle East. The 32 cents per litre cut will drop to 16 cents per litre from July the 1st to August the 2nd before tapering off completely. Shadow Foreign Affairs Minister Ted O'Brien says it's a good move, but he's sceptical about where the government will find the additional funding.
6: Credit to them. I think it's a practical step. It's good insurance. I'm glad it hasn't been set for too much longer. I think the real test for them is whether or not they find budget offsets to pay for it.
0: This is ABC Regional News. The time now is 25 minutes to 7.
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25: Hello and good morning to you. Ivor De Silva back in the chair after my little jaunt away. And thank you to Dana Hamilton for looking after you while I was away. Now it's my turn to return the favour. Dana and the Geraldton studio is getting a bit of a makeover at the moment. I'll be your host for a combined show for the next about week and a half. Looking forward to having your company. Because this is the breakfast show for ABC Goldfields, Esperance, Midwest and Wheatbelt. And today is Monday. It is the 22nd of June. The eyes and ears of Australia have been firmly focused on our patch over the last few days as the deadly H5 bird flu has been found near Esperance. We'll be looking at this issue very closely later on in the show.
24: Finance update.
25: In commodities overnight, the gold price is $5,923 Aussie dollars an ounce, while the nickel price is at $7.94 US a pound. And it is a very good morning to you in Geraldton, where as you're waking up, it is 12.7 degrees, 23 the expected top, partly cloudy, winds east to northeasterly, 15 to 25 kilometres an hour, becoming light in the early afternoon, then becoming easterly, 15 to 20 kilometres an hour in the evening. An overnight low of 10, then a sunny day tomorrow for Geraldton, 23, sun again on Wednesday with a top of 23, and Thursday, rounding out the trifecta, sunny and 24. To Leonora we go, where currently it is 10.4 degrees. It's only going to get up to 18 today, a cloudy day expected. An overnight low of 8 tonight, then partly cloudy conditions tomorrow with a top of 18. 18 again on Wednesday, mostly sunny, and then Thursday, sunny conditions, only a degree warmer, 19. To Kalgoorlie-Boulder we go, where currently it is 10.3. Can't see anything up Hannon Street at the moment. Sunrise hasn't come up. It's going to get to 17 today in the Gold Capital. Cloudy, light winds. Overnight, 9. Then partly cloudy conditions tomorrow, 17. That cloud will continue on Wednesday with a top of 17 as well. And Thursday, sunny with a top of 19. Finally, to Esperance, where it's 12.5 degrees, 17 the top. Cloudy day. High chance of showers, becoming less likely as the day goes on. Those winds west to northwesterly, 15 to 20 kilometres an hour. They're going to be turning south to southwesterly in the morning, then becoming light in the early afternoon. An overnight low of 10 in Esperance, then a partly cloudy day tomorrow and 17. 17 again on Wednesday with a partly cloudy conditions. Then Thursday, mostly sunny with a top of 19. You're with Ivor De Silva here on ABC Goldfields Esperance, Midwest and Wheatbelt.
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25: Now, we played the famous quiz a couple of weeks ago now, and Ted from Kalgoorlie chose a suite of songs to fit the theme bright and upbeat. Ted's first choice was a song by English singer Corinne Bailey-Rae from a self-titled debut album released in 2006. But when we played it, he was in the shower, and he missed it. He asked us if we could play it again and promised he wouldn't be in the shower this time. So, Ted, I'm hoping that you're awake and well and you're going to be enjoying this, because here is Corinne Bailey-Rae once again with Put Your Records On.

0: just gone 18 minutes to 7 o'clock. That's Corin Bailey-Ray. Put your records on here on ABC Goldfields and Esperance. And I got a text from our good friend Ted saying, thanks, Ivo. A few emoticons, I think you'd call them. What do they call them? Yeah, emotions that come through. Bit of visual. And then Kirsten Johnson, listening all the way from Perth, says, Ivo, visuals of Ted in the shower at this hour. Nearly fell in the ocean. Good morning, Ted and Ivo. Happy Monday. No, happy Monday to you, Kirsten. I hope you're well all over there in Perth. And great to have your company.
1: Is that really your idea of how to run a newspaper?
2: What the papers say.
0: Speaking of which, joining me in the studio now is producer Chris. How are you?
3: Very well. Ivo, yourself?
0: Yeah, not too well. It's been a whirlwind.
3: It's like
0: seven days.
3: It's like I haven't seen you, but here you are.
0: It is. It's Perth. I mean, well, we'll be talking about this later on when we do sport, but the Geelong Fremantle match was certainly one that I was very happy with.
3: Well, I watched it on TV, not being privy to being there, because I was at work.
0: Yeah.
3: You know, and
0: that's called holidays, yeah. Yes.
3: And I watched it on TV, and you could the
0: crowd.
3: The Frio was loud.
0: Yeah, it was.
3: It was very audible. And they started early. They started, I think
0: second quarter.
3: Quarter.
0: Yeah, when they were down by like 28 points. And it's a very, I haven't heard the Frio chant early in such a long time.
3: Yeah, I watched it, and I was kind of thinking that, maybe Frio might be a bit on brand. I was almost convinced, because they dropped Corey Wagner, and I'm not sure why. It might have been like a height thing or something. And,
0: yeah.
3: And when I realised that, I thought, oh, he's been a real sort of nuggety kind of, link player. And I thought, oh, as soon as you start messing with the formula, things are going to go awry. Mm. And I had a gut feeling that Frio weren't going to do it.
0: Well, I was very happy that they did.
3: Well, they almost didn't. Much. Yeah, so they...
0: But they did.
3: They did, but, it was like Frio of old. Yeah.
0: No, in what sense?
3: Where they don't know how to play football.
0: Oh, I think you're being a bit harsh there. I thought that third quarter and fourth quarter absolutely killed it.
3: Oh, look, they got it back. It was good, but it was just that kind of thing where you have that moment. Are they going to start?
0: Yeah,
3: are they going to choke here?
0: Yeah, No, that I totally agree with. That I totally agree with. That there was murmurings in the second quarter.
3: Yeah, there was
0: this again.
3: The choking vibe. Yeah.
0: Yeah.
3: The stakes are getting higher, and this is when it'll all fall apart.
0: And they didn't, though.
3: No. And look, and I was pleased they won. I really were.
0: I'm very happy. Very happy. All right, let's go into the papers, because I'm going to take you to the West Australian first. WA poultry industry on edge as deadly H5 bird flu confirmed near Esperance. West Australia's multi-million dollar poultry and agricultural industries are fearing the worst after testing confirmed deadly strain of the bird flu had breached the nation's borders. Concerns about the arrival of the highly contagious H5 variant, which has decimated wildlife populations and crippled farming sectors across Europe and America, turned into a grim reality on Saturday. By Sunday evening, authorities were handling 16 reports of unwell birds between Perth and Esperance, which is not good.
3: No, that is very, very spooky. And as I said, like, it's such a significant migratory path across there. Let's hope it doesn't escalate. That would be really good to know.
0: And we'll be having more of that on the show after 7:30 today.
3: We will. Moving to the BBC, Ivo, and this is half of France is under red alert as alcohol is banned at a street music festival. I'll explain why in just a moment before people say, no alcohol at a festival. France has issued red heat wave alerts for half the country, including Paris, for Monday. That'll be today. As the heat wave pushes temperatures towards record levels. Now, on Sunday in the southwestern city of Bordeaux, temperatures hit 40 degrees Celsius or 104 Fahrenheit. Now, earlier French authorities banned alcohol consumption in public places during the annual Fête de la Musique, a national festival that draws millions across the streets across the country. Now, for all events organised by the state and its agencies, instructions have been given not to offer alcohol, the Office of Prime Minister Sébastien Lecornu said. He said the limits on alcohol consumption are to preserve emergency and healthcare services and allow medical staff to focus on caring for the most vulnerable, the government said. Temperatures have been forecast to peak again on Monday, and authorities have warned that they could match historic highs. The red alert covers much of western and central France, while many other regions are also under an orange alert, and nearby schools in the region are due to stay closed on Monday. There's lots of kids going woohoo, while another 1,500 more will let pupils leave early.
0: Well, very nice. There was always that old thing that if it, remember, that it hit 40 degrees, you got to go home from school.
3: Never 38. Happened. Never happened.
0: Yeah. Oh, I can sort of remember in primary school, I thought that happened. That, well, I thought it was 38 was my, yeah, it was my always, memory.
3: It was like a myth. It was like, oh, yeah, the kids will go home. Do you think it'll happen today? You know,
0: Never know.
3: I just always love that. You know, it just always reminds me of the saying, the 48 degrees in the shade, you know.
0: Yeah. So. All right. So, and on a Monday, we do have our song challenge. And today it's bands with bird theme. Of course, we've got the bird flu. Not trying to trivialise the matter because it is a huge issue, but we thought something to lighten up the mood maybe a little bit. So bands with birds in the title. So the way that this works is we're going to play this song or one of the two songs in full after 7:30. All you have to do is either text the word Ivo or text the word Chris. 0448922604 is the text line, or you can give producer Chris a call, 1300 525 222. Again, one or the other. We'll play it in full after 7:30. So I've gone with this one, A Flock of Seagulls, I Ran.

0: you want to hear that one in full, text the word Ivo to 0448 922 604. Now, Chris, what did you choose?
1: Well, I thought I'd also go for the Birds theme. I thought I'd go for a West Australian band, and that's Birds of Tokyo with Lanterns.

0: So, yes, if you want to hear Birds of Tokyo, you text the word Chris to 0448 922 604, or give us a call, 1300 525 222. So, A Flock of Seagulls, I ran. Ivo, Lanterns, Birds of Tokyo, Chris. Good luck.
1: And to you. And I couldn't help but think you were saying, every time you say Iran Birds of Tokyo, yours was Flock of Seagulls, because this could be a tricky quiz. Iran so far away, and I just thought, well, it's not really. Just think about how much Iran, people might say it. And I was wondering if Donald Trump sings this in his sleep. Iran so far away.
0: Very topical there, Chris.
1: You never know.
0: All right. Thank you very much. All right. So these are your two choices again. Text the word Ivo.

text the word Chris for Birds of Tokyo. So, yes, there are your two choices. And good morning to you, Mal, on the text line saying, Ivo, are you doing the Midwest morning show up here? No, just the breakfast show. Coming to you from Goldfields Esperance. We'll be together for about a week and a half as the Geraldton studio is getting a bit of a makeover. I don't know, Dana is going all around the region trying to meet as many people as possible. So we'll be crossing to her a couple of the days to find out where she is and also how you can get in contact with her. Going to be talking sport coming up before I lose my breath, because this is Build Me Up Buttercup, the Foundations.

0: That's the Foundations with Build Me Up Buttercup. It is 7 minutes to 7 o'clock. You're listening or streaming to ABC Goldfields, Esperance, Midwest and Wheat Belt. Thank you to Ian saying you're voting for Chris. Good morning, Ivo and Chris. Both good songs, but I've gone Chris. That's Tom. Morning, Ivo. I'm voting Ivo for the song challenge. Alex in Esperance. Always knew you had great music choice there, Alex. And then Kath in Balladu saying, Ivo, a flock of seagulls, please. And then another one. Definitely, Chris, I love that song. So keep them sending them through. Which song do you want? 0448 922 604 or 1300 525 222. We do like to hear all things sport, and we go with the sports guru, Andrew Zafer. Morning, Zafes.
1: Good morning, Ivor.
0: I'm going to take you back to Thursday, Fremantle 99 versus Geelong 90. How good was it?
1: Yeah, good game. Geelong got the early lead, and but Fremantle, like they have done, they just find a way, and certainly on the back of Luke Jackson, I think he'll be up there in the Brownlow voting. He's got quite a few best on grounds now, but yeah, Fremantle were brilliant. It was a finals type game, and it seems like every game that the Dockers are playing at the moment is getting them geared up for September.
0: It was good. I can't believe the crowd noise. It was quite exceptional. How far can Freo go? But do you think that they need to lose the game before the finals?
1: Well, winning form's good for them, yeah. So I'm not sure. But look, how far they can go, well, I think they'll definitely finish top two, more than likely.
0: 3.5 games off third now, which is awesome.
1: Yeah, so, look, I think they'll finish top two, which means that they'll definitely get two finals, even if they lost that first final. But, look, a grand final appearance is theirs for the taking, really. They just got to maintain the form and that consistency. And seems like they've got good players all over the ground, Ivo, and they just, like I said, they made every challenge head on, and so far they've come up good.
0: And we're happy about it. In the other games, Carlton 88, GWS 65, the Blue Baggers certainly coming back up.
1: Five in a row since Michael Voss was off.
0: How would you feel if you're Michael Voss?
1: Well, he's, you know, put in all the hard work and probably laid the foundation. Yeah. But Josh Fraser's certainly taken them to another level. And, you know, they've got the Eagles this week followed by Richmond. So it could quite possibly be seven in a row, which is remarkable considering how much they struggled early in the season. And a wild card position in that top 10 is not out of the question.
0: All right, let's go to the World Cup. Australia 0, USA 2. It was a bad half. The first half, we'll say, was just dominated by USA.
1: Yeah, I'm not wrapped that I got up until
0: I went to a pub in Fremantle, and there was only three of us there.
1: Oh, good. Our home turf, Ivo. No, look, they got blown away in the first half. The US were relentless, and they showed a bit in the second half. But you know, they'll get into the next stage, to the round of 32, if they can get a point against Paraguay on Friday morning. But or they could be a lucky third place getter, yeah, and get through that way as well. But you know, I'm sure they'd like to at least get a point and get there on their own merits and finish second in that group.
0: And if you're looking for something to digest yourself later on in the day, New Zealand taking on Egypt at 9 o'clock. So good luck to the New Zealanders there. Let's go to the West Coast Fever. 56 defeated the Melbourne Mavericks 52. The Thunderbirds 58 defeated the Vixens 44. That does mean West Coast versus the Vixens in the prelim, while the Thunderbirds go straight into the grand final.
1: Yeah, that's a repeat of last year's grand final, the Fever against the Vixens. So, look, they're going to do it the hard way. They're going to be away again. But sometimes that can bring out the best. And, you know, without the pressure of the home crowd, they, you know, they might cause a little bit of an upset on the weekend.
0: Yeah, I don't expect them to make the grand final, but if they did, it would be fantastic.
1: Yeah, once you're in, and then it's anyone's, you know, exactly. As we saw last year, the Fever played a home grand final, or I think they were meant to play at home, and was that the one they had to play away? But they were favourites, and they got beaten.
0: Bought by Melbourne.
1: Yeah, that's right. So, look, once you get in, you can get there. Sometimes it's hard winning that prelim, but you never know, and our best wishes go out to the Fever, and hopefully they can win another title.
0: And finally, Bangladesh, 8 for 109. Australia, this is a 20 T20. Australia, 3 for 112 off just 11 over. So a bit of a mauling there.
1: Yeah, it was. Mitch Marsh, he put the foot down on the pedal, and off he went. And that back, I watched a great innings by Cooper Connolly the other day, by the way. He made 149, I think it was, and just smashed the

0: making light of the bird flu, but we thought would bands that have birds in the title. Here's your two choices. Which song do you want to hear after 7:30? Flock of Seagulls, I Ran. Or Birds of Tokyo with Lanterns. Which one do you choose?
1: Now, I'm a Birds of Tokyo man, Ivo, so I'll choose that one.
0: There we go. Chris, yeah. Very happy with that. Birds of Tokyo, one vote there. Take care, mate.
1: Yeah, sorry, Ivo. Normally I pick yours.
0: You're right. No, we love it. All right, mate. Take care. Yes. That's Andrew Zafer there with sport. Remember, you can vote for either 1-448-922-604 is the text line, or 1-300-525-222. Now, coming up in the show, we're going to be talking about all your tech questions, where we talk to our tech expert ahead of the financial year. And before 7:30, storm surges at the end of May forced a Beresford beach in the Midwest to close with an estimated remediation cost of $3,000. You're going to be hearing more of that. But right now, it is time for the news, and I'll get my voice. It's 7:30.

0: with worsening handover delays in emergency departments putting lives at risk. AMA President Dr. Danielle McMullen says increasing demand is leading to longer wait times.
1: We saw the highest demand for ambulances on record this year, with more than 2.4 million Australians arriving at our emergency departments by ambulance. And while many states did show that they got those patients into the ED a bit quicker than last year, they're still far behind where we were at 5 years ago.
0: The US is disputing claims from Iran that it's shut the Strait of Hormuz in response to Israeli attacks on Lebanon. At least 20 people were killed in Israeli strikes on southern Lebanon on Saturday after Hezbollah fired around 50 rockets and drones into northern Israel. Iran wants Israel to end its attacks on Lebanon as a condition for a permanent ceasefire with Washington. US Energy Secretary Chris Wright says while some commercial ships still have safety concerns, traffic is flowing through the strait.
2: In the last 24 hours, or yesterday, 67 ships went through the Strait of Hormuz. The day before, it was 55 ships. So, and in terms of oil and oil products, about equal to where we were before the conflict.
0: Israeli Prime Minister Benjamin Netanyahu has defended his country's attacks on Iran. Talks on Iran's nuclear goals are on the agenda in Switzerland, where delegates from the US, Iran, Pakistan and Qatar are meeting to try to extend a temporary ceasefire into a permanent peace deal. Both the US and Israel want Iran to give up on its nuclear ambitions, while Iran's president, Masoud Pezeshkian, says his country has a right to enrich uranium. Mr. Netanyahu has again declared Iran will never be allowed to acquire nuclear weapons.
3: Had we not acted, they would already have possessed nuclear bombs and they would have used them. I pledge here at your grave, Yoni, and I pledge before you, the citizens of Israel. The state of Israel will not be a passing episode in the history of our people. We stand firm for our vital interests.
0: The British Prime Minister is expected to lay out a timetable for his resignation as early as today, as a more popular rival moves closer to challenging him for the Labour leadership. Here's Europe correspondent Mazoe Ford.
4: Sir Keir Starmer spent the weekend with his family at the Prime Minister's country estate, Chequers, where allies said he was reflecting on political realities. Sir Keir is under intense pressure following party rival Andy Burnham's resounding victory in the Makerfield by-election last week. Mr. Burnham, who'll be sworn in as an MP today, has previously said he'd launch a leadership challenge against the PM upon returning to Westminster. Several high-profile cabinet ministers have told the PM he should stand down to avoid a messy leadership contest. Mazoe Ford, ABC News, London.
0: An extreme heat warning has been issued across parts of the United Kingdom, with water safety advocates urging people to take care when cooling off in rivers, lakes and coastal waters. An amber weather warning for extreme heat has been extended by the UK's Met Office, as forecasts suggest temperatures could reach 38 degrees Celsius in coming days. Water safety lead at the UK's National Lifeboat Institution, Chris Cousins, says people must be careful when cooling off in water.
5: Particularly in relation to the temperature of the water that is still cold enough to induce cold water shock. So when there's a big difference between the air temperature and the water temperature, that's when we see more people getting into difficulty, and we want people to remember how they can stay safe if they're going into the water over the coming days.
0: Russian authorities in occupied Crimea have suspended fuel sales to the public following Ukrainian attacks on supply lines and infrastructure. As the BBC's Nick Beek reports, petrol and diesel will only be available to the military and government agencies.
6: This increased restriction on fuel supplies by the Moscow-installed authorities in Crimea is the most significant to date, and a further sign that Ukraine's intensified drone offensive is having an impact. Ukraine has developed rapidly its mid- and long-range drone capabilities and managed to hit Moscow's largest oil refinery twice in the past week. Ukraine is currently on alert for the Kremlin's response.
0: To sport, Spanish prodigy Yamin Lamal has announced his arrival on soccer's biggest stage as Spain bounced back from its shock first-up draw to thrash Saudi Arabia 4-0 at the World Cup. Tom Wilde has more from the United States.
7: A hamstring injury suffered in April limited the 18-year-old to just 19 minutes in Spain's shock draw with Cabo Verde, but he was handed his first World Cup start in Atlanta. And he repaid that faith, scoring Spain's opener, becoming the second youngest player ever to score the first goal in a World Cup match after Pelé in 1958. The result guarantees Spain's progression to the round of 32 and gets the pre-tournament favourites back on track. In today's other game, 10-man Belgium was held to a nil-all draw by Iran.
0: Now with more sport, here's Mark Adenol.
8: The Western Bulldogs have moved up to seventh on the AFL ladder with a 22-point win over St Kilda at Docklands, 12-11-83-8-13-61. St Kilda was in front by 2 points at quarter time, but was affected by injuries to Jack Sinclair and Tom De Koning. Bulldogs midfielder Ed Richards has told ABC Sport he's happy with the win, but the team has things to work on.
9: Good start from us. Probably didn't use the ball well. I feel like both teams didn't really. There's a lot of turnovers tonight. They're saying we'll go to work on.
8: Elsewhere, North Melbourne has beaten Richmond by 25 points at the MCG, 10-13, 73-6-12, 48. To the NRL, and Melbourne Storm defeated the Raiders 42-20, while the Roosters beat the Sharks and the Warriors had a win over the Cowboys. The Adelaide Thunderbirds are through to the Super Netball Grand Final. They will play the winner of next weekend's Melbourne Vixens West Coast Preliminary Final. And the Australian men's cricket team has secured a clean sweep of its T20 series with Bangladesh after a 7-wicket win in the third and last match in Bangladesh.
0: Showers today south of the line from Gingin to Southern Cross, as well as the Southern Goldfields and far western Eucla. Partly cloudy in Perth, a slight chance of a shower, light winds and a top of 19 degrees. Right now in Perth, it's 12.6. That's the latest from the ABC Newsroom. It's 10 past 7.
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11: Yes, that it certainly is. I'm Ivor DeSua for the combined show this morning and for the rest of the week and a little bit of next week, as the Geraldton studio is getting a little bit of a makeover. Now, storm surges at the end of May forced a Bereford beach in the Midwest to close with an estimated remediation cost of $3,000. We're going to be looking at this issue. And then all your app and tech questions get answered, as you'll hear from our tech guru just before 7:30. But thank you to Sandy in Kalbarri. Says, I vote for Birds of Tokyo song Lanterns because we just experienced the winter solstice, longest night. Yes, we did. And Graham goes, go you flock of seagulls, just like Fremantle. Well, there's at least one vote for each. Remember, we are playing the producer's choice. Bands that have, bands with a bird in the title, or about birds. So here are your two choices. We'll be playing one in full after 7:30. So if you want to hear this, text the word I though. Yes, text the word I though for that one. Or if you want to hear Birds of Tokyo, text the word Chris. +44 892 604 is the text line, or you can give producer Chris a call on 1300 525 222. At the moment, I'm getting a little bit of a shellacking. Chris is on 9, I'm on 4. So if you do want to hear Birds of Tokyo, can't get Iran now out of my head because of producer Chris this morning. Iran, flock of seagulls, you need to get voting. So text the word Ivo, please.
12: What's new with the weather? What's new?
11: And I've even had a couple of strepsils as well because I'm losing my voice, it seems like. And it just it's like I'm crackling at certain points. It just goes. Anyway, let's get to the weather, because Cunderdin, a partly cloudy day, top of 18. It's currently 11.8. If you're in Durian Bay, beautiful part of the world, 15.8, I should say, tops of 22, and also partly cloudy. And those partly cloudy conditions extend to Kellerberrin, 10.4, and that's going to get to 17. It's going to be 19 in Northern, partly cloudy. It's an even 11 degrees. Good morning to you in Hopetoun, 13.1, 17 the top, and showers are expected. If you're in Esperance, take your brolly with you, because a shower or two, 17 the top, it is 12.3. We'll go to Merida next. Cloudy, it's 9.9, tops of 17. Northampton, partly cloudy, 22, it's 13.2. And good morning to you in Geraldton. Partly cloudy day ahead, a top of 23, and currently in Geraldton, it is 12.3 degrees. We hop to Southern Cross, cloudy, 17, it's 8.9. Eucla, partly cloudy and 18, it's 9.7. If you're in Norseman, good morning to you. Possible shower on your way. You're an even 10 degrees, 16 the top. It's going to get to 18 in Wiluna. It's currently 10.1, while in Leonora, 18 is the expected maximum. It's 9.7, cloudy conditions. And cloudy conditions for Kalgoorlie-Boulder, Still can't see pretty much up Haddon Street at the moment. The sun hasn't come through. Bit cloudy. Tops of 17. And at the moment, it is 10.3 degrees.
13: Tammy Shipley believed someone was out to hurt her. She's put under 24-hour surveillance. And then something strange happens.
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11: Now, the City of Greater Geraldton says coastal erosion is an ongoing cost heading into winter. Storm surges at the end of May forced a Beresford beach to close with an estimated remediation cost of $3,000. A fence at a Point Moore beach was damaged as the beach around it eroded. Geraldton Mayor Jerry Clune spoke with the ABC's Chloe Henville earlier and says erosion is a constant problem which may be accelerated by winter storms.
15: It wreaked a fair bit of havoc along the whole coastline, and that particular beach there is a known hotspot for storm and erosion. So, and at the moment, there's quite a face on it that's just a sheer drop. So for safety's sake, we've shut access to that particular area, and then we will get on with making it safe again.
16: What does that restoration work look like?
15: Well, it just means a bit of heavy earth-moving machinery to move in, and because it's a vertical drop, is to just break that down.
16: That restoration work that you were mentioning, how long do you think that could take, and what sort of cost are Geraldton ratepayers looking at?
15: Oh, look, that won't take terribly long. Once I said, once you get a bit of heavy earth-moving equipment in there, that'll be done probably in a day or two. And the cost, I think at this stage, we're looking at about $3,000 just to virtually put it back into some sort of shape and become usable again. But it's a known hotspot there. There are beaches are pretty fragile things, so it's just shown the winter storms at its best.
16: There is usually a bit of sand renourishment that takes place there twice a year done by the port. Is that cost fully supported by the port?
15: That's completely at the port's expense. So there's no expense to the city at all with that. So it's part of their sand bypassing program. So twice a year they get in there to pick that sand up from the southern regions and bring it around there and drop it off. Each operation usually lasts about a week and then it's done. And then as you see, the tides go and push that sand a little bit further north along the beaches as it works its way.
16: We've seen some pretty extreme erosion in other parts of Western Australia, including in Lancelin. Is this a concern for you that you will have to constantly re-nourish this beach?
15: Well, that is the port's job to do that part of it, but it's just a regular thing to aid with the sand passing in a northerly direction, which it does. Coastal erosion is very near and dear to us. We've been planning for it for a long stage, and the building at Point Moore, which had to go down for the marine rescue building, that was taken down, and we received a little bit of, I say, comments about it, but it was certainly shown that we've had to make that act, and this was the right decision to make. So it's an ever increasing thing and a responsibility that the local government seem to be forced to have to work with it rather than again. The thing is going to be frightfully expensive whichever way you do. So we're very mindful of coastal erosion, especially during the winter periods.
16: You mentioned that Point Moore area, and after the storm surge, that looks to have weathered quite a bit of erosion as well, with a fence disappearing. Have you got concerns about that stretch of beach?
15: Yes, we have, and if you stay tuned, the city might be looking at ways of some future works around that area. It's such a prone area. It gets hit from north, south, and it's a real melting pot right where it is. So if it's anything's going to disappear, well, that seems to be where it is, and quite a low-lying area as well. So it is of concern to the city, and one which we are monitoring all the time, and there's no exact science with coastal management, so we've got to just try and put whatever resources we can at the time to ensure that some of it can be saved, and if not, there's a retreat on some parts as well, which is it sounds horrific, but that's the reality of what you've got to do.
16: Is there anything else you'd like to add, Jerry?
15: I know it's a little bit of inconvenience with that thing, but that's Mother Nature at its best, and we'll be doing everything so we can get that beach back into some sort of normal operations, and hopefully we don't get battered by too many storms. But it is early stages of winter, and as I said, there's no guarantee that there's not another one happening next week.
11: 18 minutes past seven. That was Geraldton Mayor Jerry Clune there speaking to the ABC's Chloe Henville. You're with Over to Silver. This is ABC Goldfields Esperance Midwest and Wheatbelt. Going to be talking all things tech very shortly. So if you've got a tech question that you want answered, you can send it through 0448 922 604 or 1300 525 222. Let's take this track now. It's one of my favourites. Haven't heard it for quite a while. It is from the duo's fourth album and best-selling album. We're talking about the Eurythmics. It reached number three in the UK, and it was a top 10 hit in the US. The Eurythmics, Would I Lie to You?

0: That is the Eurythmics at 23 minutes past 7. Would I Lie to You? ABC Goldfields, Esperance, Midwest and Wheatbelt. Now, the world of tech hardware and software seems to be getting very expensive these days. Have you noticed? And as the end of the financial year approaches, is it time to make that move and upgrade your aging tech before it potentially gets way too expensive? To wax lyrical on the ponderous nature of tech, of the tech world, is our resident guru, Corey Hay. Good morning, Corey. How are you?
1: I'm wonderful, mate. How are you?
0: Very, very well. What do you think people need to hear ahead of the end of the financial year in regards to their hardware and software tech needs?
1: Yeah, look, I'm not normally a big one for, like, going crazy for end of financial year. I think it's sort of become like a bit of a Black Saturday, Christmas madness rush, you know, consume, consume, consume. But it's one of those rare years that I think if people are even considering upgrading their gear, it's probably a really good time to do it because computer hardware or anything tech, really, but certainly when you're talking technology in the sense of hardware, computers, tablets, laptops, it's getting so much more expensive to the point where even upgrading is horrifically expensive. So, you know, I think it's one of those things that if people haven't looked at computers for, say, the last 2 or 3 years, they might be in for a bit of a sticker shock once they see the price of gear these days.
0: Why is it getting so expensive?
1: Well, in the rare scenario that it's not conflict in the Middle East to blame or tariffs, it's AI we get to blame on this one. So that's a bit of fun. So basically AI is just gobbling up all the hardware, and the people that make the gear have said, well, we could sell to, you know, millions of consumers spread out around the world, or we could sell to these six companies. And I think we'll go to these six companies, you know. And so it's gotten like to the point where, you know, there's sort of a culture and a hobby built around building PCs that's pretty much been wiped out because you just can't afford it now. There's, you know, there's increases to the point of sort of 500-600% on gear, which is just madness.
0: What is the sort of time frame with laptops these days? How long can one last?
1: Look, it's interesting because I've got some in my life that have been kicking for over a decade, and then other ones that I managed to get, you know, 2 or 3 years out of before they were driving me crazy. So I think it's one of those scenarios where, you know, getting a good one to start with is actually quite sensible. I know it's always tempting to go, oh, well, that's a good price, that's fine. But to actually look at it and go, oh, look, that's already, you know, it's awful when we talk about, oh, that's old, because it's not old. But in the world of computers, it does move on very rapidly. And so if you look at a piece of gear and go, oh, actually, that's a 2-year-old processor already, there's a very good chance that you're not going to get as long out of it. You know, some people are really good at keeping things going. They keep their systems really clean. They don't go overboard. They don't expect much of it. I have to say that I absolutely batter my machines. And so I'm realistically, I'm probably down to about every 2 years now. But I think the average person should be able to get 5 years out of a machine pretty easily.
0: We're talking here to our tech expert, Corey Haig, talking about the ponderous nature of tech and new tech. One thing that people might not realize when it comes to software these days is this ongoing subscription service. It actually does the hell out of me. What can we say there?
1: Look, nothing particularly polite. Certainly the fact that I'm on the radio, I'll say from what I really think about it. You know, it's they're calling it sort of a subscription as a service. It's everywhere. Like, I think, you know, all the stuff that I use in a professional sense have all converted to a subscription service. You know, there are really good alternatives around these days. So that's probably one thing I would say, that if people are getting tired of the treadmill that is subscriptions, because, you know, they go up. They don't even go up every year. They go up every month, it seems. So it's worth looking at what is around in alternatives, in open source, in freeware. You know, there's basically a free version of everything that you might use. It's up to you whether you're not, you know, whether you're okay with it. So there's compromises involved, but look, when you're talking about, I know certain subscriptions I have are over $100 a month, you know, that's a lot of money. Yeah, no, it's real money, you know, and then it's especially too, if you consider the fact that you might be running even a small business, you've got 4 or 5 machines that might need it, that adds up pretty quickly. So I think there's really, really good freeware, open source options out there. It's just a matter of, is the saving worth the compromise to maybe workflow? Or sometimes it comes when you have to interact with other companies and things. So you'll say, oh, can you send me that file? And you go, oh, well, I've got this file. Will that work for you? You know, so there's a bit of effort, but I tell you what, you start talking real money, and it might be worth the effort for people.
0: Chris, Corey, as always, thank you so much for chatting along. I'm looking at my producer, Chris, and thinking that going that way.
1: I've been
0: Always
1: caught
0: great.
1: much worse, don't
0: Oh,
1: worry, mate.
0: yeah, always great advice. You take care.
1: No worries, mate. Good luck.
0: That is Corey Haig there, your app chat a tech expert, talking there about ways you might need to upgrade your hardware or software as the end of the financial year approaches. We are playing the producer's choice. This is your last opportunity. If you want to hear this, text the word Ivo.

0: Oh, if you want to hear Birds of Tokyo, you're going to text the word Chris, 0448 922 604. I'm just about to take you to your regional news, your 5 minute bulletin. After that, we're going to be talking more about the bird flu. It's 7:30.
1: Hi, I'm Melissa Clark. On AM After 8, threatening comments from Donald Trump jeopardising US-Iran negotiations, and the clock's ticking on the political career of UK Prime Minister Sir Keir Starmer.
2: Good morning, this is Jared Lucas with ABC Regional News. Greens Senator Sarah Hanson-Young is urging the federal government to establish a $200 million emergency fund in response to the detection of the H5 variant of bird flu in Western Australia. Some scientists now believe more infected birds have already arrived on the country's southern coast beyond the one confirmed case near Esperance. Labor says it's invested more than $113 million to strengthen the nation's preparedness for the H5 variant. But Senator Hanson-Young says the government must boost funding further to help protect native wildlife from the deadly virus.
3: The government's run out of time. Now they must act. They can't wait any longer. We've got Australia's beautiful animals on the front line now as this deadly virus hits.
2: The Esperance Shire president says locals should keep themselves informed and not let misinformation spread following the detection of bird flu in the region. President Ron Chambers says if the case leads to an outbreak, it will be important for people to stay informed and to support each other.
4: I think it's important to stay in contact with friends and neighbours, and also in contact with the departments that are looking after the plans, and make sure that you keep yourself informed. Have a look at the information that will help protect you and your livestock or you and your commercial interest, and stick with those plans and that advice.
2: The Esperance Poultry Association has cancelled an upcoming show. President Gavin Millard saying it's better to be safer than sorry.
5: Yeah, being down here, being close to the centre of it, we don't want to be the crew that sort of sends it throughout the states. We're better off being safe, keep that biosecurity up, and let things play out as they happen now.
2: The state opposition leader, Basil Zemplis, is calling for a bipartisan approach to manage the situation.
6: Our agricultural regions, our wildlife, and in particular those in poultry production, they are rightly nervous now, but we're hoping that this can be managed, and the WA Liberals and the WA Nationals will do whatever we can to assist in that process.
2: In other news, the WA Health Minister has been questioned about the Kalgoorlie Health Campus in Parliament. The hospital's been at the centre of allegations about improper Medicare billing in recent weeks. The minister was asked if she'd been informed the department was behaving unlawfully during a meeting with the Attorney General earlier this year. Minister Meredith Hammett says she doesn't recall such a conversation.
7: And I've been clear. There was a range of issues that were discussed. I've been clear in other answers to questions. There was a range of things that were discussed. And that as a consequence of that meeting, I met further with the CE of the WA Country Health Service.
2: Meanwhile, the Australian Medical Association is warning ambulance ramping across the nation has reached its most dangerous level in years. In WA, one in three patients were forced to wait in an ambulance for more than 30 minutes before being admitted to hospital over the last financial year. While WA's figures were not the worst in the country, the state's ramping hours between 2024 and 2025 were on an upward trend. The City of Greater Geraldton says coastal erosion is an ongoing cost heading into winter. Storm surges at the end of May forced a Beresford beach to close with an estimated remediation cost of $3,000. A fence at a Point Moore beach was damaged as the beach around it eroded. Geraldton Mayor Jerry Clune says erosion's a constant problem which may be accelerated by winter storms.
8: It's an ever-increasing thing and a responsibility that the local government seem to be forced to have to work with it rather than again it. The thing is going to be frightfully expensive.
2: A Wheatbelt council is calling for the removal of rubbish from a cultural reserve after clean-up efforts were halted earlier this year. Rubbish has been left in mounds at the reserve on Katrine Road in Northam since the advertisement of a clean-up by the Aboriginal Lands Trust in February. The site has been managed by the Trust since the late 1980s. Shire of Northam President Chris Antonio says local elders want the reserve returned to a clean and safe condition.
9: It's been going on a long time. So the quicker the better in this case. The cleaning up started a number of months ago. The community would love to see it clean as soon as practically possible.
2: A spokesperson for the Department of Planning, Lands and Heritage says approvals are required under the Aboriginal Heritage Act before ground disturbance can take place. This is ABC Regional News. 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
12: The latest on the avian flu. How serious could this get and what's at stake? Also, why tech giants are costing Australians $500 million a year and getting away with it.
10: Mornings
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0: And WA. Not just ABC Perth, but and WA. The regions do matter. That is what's on the morning show at 102.5 ABC Perth and WA. Today is the 22nd of June. It's a Monday. And you're listening or streaming to ABC Goldfields, Esperance, Midwest and Wheatbelt. I'll be your host for about a week and a half as the Geraldton studio is getting a bit of a makeover. Dana Hamilton is out and about the Midwest. She's going to a few towns meeting people. So we will be crossing to her over the next couple of days, telling people where you can find her. And she wants to meet you and get all your yarn. So looking forward to that. Now we've got to do a bit of finance.
13: Money changes everything. It's your daily finance update with Charles Johnson, wealth advisor with RM Capital in Albany.
0: Yes, and good morning, Charles. How are you?
14: I'm well. Brand new jingle, hey?
0: Yes. Producer Chris didn't like his voice in the other one, so we'll be alternating between the two because I do like the other one. It's one of my for the Midwest and Wheatbelt audience. This is the other intro that we do.
15: Money talks. Money talks. Dirty cash, I want you and dirty.
0: Maybe we could have a vote with it.
13: It's your daily finance update with Charles Johnson, wealth advisor with RM Capital.
0: And this is got the dirty beat here. There we go. Like we just come out of a nightclub.
14: Yeah, no, I kind of got used to that one. It was a bit of a shock this morning.
0: Ah, look, we're all here about shocks and hopefully not too many shocks on the stock market.
14: Well, yeah, so look, Wall Street was shut for the Juneteenth celebration commemorating the end of slavery, so we're going to have some pretty limited leads to follow. The FTSE was down 0.4% and the DAX was down 0.2%. Of course, the elephant in the room is Iran shutting the Straits of Hormuz and oil prices rising accordingly, so hopefully JD Vance can exercise a bit of diplomacy in trying to get the peace plan back on the rails again. So look, gold was off, was it off or up? Anyway, it's 4,154. Aussie terms, 5,934. Nickel was off about 1.3%, 17,535. Iron ore, $101.10. Brent was up 2.3%, $81.50. West Texas Intermediate also up 1%, 77.60, and our Aussie dollar is going to buy you exactly 70 US cents. So on Friday, our market finished down 82 points, or 0.9%, closing at 8,828. And at the moment, our futures are calling us up 16 points, down 16 points, or down 0.2%. So, yep, we'll be one of the first major markets to react to the developments in the Middle East. And the other big ticket item that we've got this week coming up is we're going to see CPI figures released on Wednesday. So there we go.
0: Beautifully done. We are doing the producer's choice. We get two songs. We're going to be playing in full before the end of the show. I can tell you, Chris is absolutely killing me in this one. It's bands with birds in their title or avian sort of style. Here are your two choices. Flock of Seagulls. Or Birds of Tokyo with Lanterns. Charles, who are you voting for? Which one?
14: I'm going very iconic Flock of Seagulls with a wren in the title. It's got a bit of everything.
0: It has.
14: It's just about, you know, a one-stop sort of, you know, international news song, isn't it?
0: It is. It is. Yeah. Well, thank you very much, mate. We'll chat tomorrow.
14: Okay. Speak then.
0: That is Charles Johnson, their wealth advisor from RM Capital. It's 21 minutes to 8 o'clock. Now, the president of the Esperance Poultry Association says it's cancelled its upcoming show after Australia's first confirmed case of bird flu was found in the region. We're going to be catching up with him next. But first, how about we have this? Irene Cara, bit of fame. Ivor De Silva, ABC, Goldfield Esperance, Midwest and Wheatbelt.

0: is Irene Cara. Bit of fame. It is 17 minutes to 8 o'clock.
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0: Usually when the world is talking about Esperance, it's all about the magnificent beaches, the beautiful coastline, and of course the amazing people. But unfortunately this time it's all about the H5 bird flu, which has been discovered in the region. It has effects far and wide, and to discuss I'm joined by Gavin Millard, President of the Esperance Poultry Association. Good morning, Gavin, and thank you for coming on the show.
4: Yeah, good morning, Ivo. No worries at all.
0: A hard time for the Esperance Poultry Association?
4: Yeah, a bit of a difficult decision had to be made. We have a up-and-coming poultry show on the 4th of July, which we cancelled yesterday just because of the discovery of the virus. And we just think it's the right thing to do. Like, let's try and stop the spread as quickly as possible.
0: Can you tell us what actually goes on in the show?
4: We show heritage breeds. Chickens, which are very much different from your Isa Browns and your egg-producing type. The heritage chickens are, lots of different breeds, very colourful, not as high in egg production as your commercials, but, it's for the love of the bird as much as anything, and people like to be able to show everybody out there what we have in the chicken world, yeah.
0: After the discovery of H5 bird flu, can you give us a sense of the feeling in Esperance at the moment after the discovery?
4: There's the usual little bit of scepticism about it, but I think there's a lot of people actually very worried. I know the people in the club were, and that's why we made the decision to cancel the show. And Esperance being a coastal town and the birds being found along the coast, well, it just goes without saying to do the right thing, lock up and try and look after our birds.
0: And also, if you see anything, do report it. Where to now for the association?
4: We're going to have a committee meeting next weekend, next Saturday, just to discuss what our next move is, now that we have cancelled it. Of course, it could be ongoing. We also have the Esperance Agricultural Show in October, so whether or not it runs for that length of time, that'll be something that we'll discuss on Saturday and, give us a bit more of a direction as to what we're going to do for the rest of the year.
0: Well, Gavin, thank you for coming onto the show. We're going to be crossing all of our fingers and toes that this doesn't spread further. I know everyone in Australia is certainly looking at Esperance to see what's going on next. So thank you for joining us.
4: Yeah, you're most welcome. Thank you.
0: That's Gavin Millard there, the president of the Esperance Poultry Association, talking about their decision to cancel the 39th club show, which was coming up in a couple of weeks. 14 minutes to 8 o'clock. We'll be getting all your weather from Jessica Lingard very shortly. But producer Chris put this in a new promo. Thought we might as well play it. This is Cyndi Lauper. Money changes everything. Ivor De Silva with you. ABC Goldfields Esperance, Midwestern Wheat Belt. It's just gone now, 13 minutes to the top of the clock.

0: The beautiful voice of Cyndi Lauper. Money changes everything. It's 9 minutes to 8 o'clock. We've only just begun.
1: You'll find us chasing the sun. Today's weather with Jessica Lingard from the Bureau of Meteorology.
0: And there's not much sun around, Jessica Lingard, here in Kalgoorlie-Boulder, I can tell you.
2: Look, I'm not really across any of the area today. There's this massive cloud band, once again, stretching from sort of the Gascoyne down to the Eucla, and it's really covering the Midwest, the Wheatbelt, all of the goldfields, and down into Esperance as well. So, unfortunately, yes, we are chasing the sun today.
0: And how have you been?
2: I have been good. I've been over in Melbourne last week for a bit of a team workshop and training sort of session, which was awesome. Melbourne have got all the good stuff, don't they?
0: They do. So. I was there only recently. I love Melbourne, and I saw you got to play with the green screen as well.
2: I did. That was honestly highlight of the trip. So Bureau offices in Melbourne, they've got a massive media studio, but they've also got a green screen studio. So I was able to film a video for YouTube last week, which
0: beautiful.
2: Was awesome.
0: Beautiful.
2: Yes.
0: All right. Now let's get to the Goldfields, Esperance, Midwest and Wheatbelt.
2: Massive area to talk about today. And really the takeaway is cloudy conditions. This cloud band is massive. As I said, the radars are showing that there is some rainfall, and I'm sure there is some rainfall. It's just not reaching the ground, unfortunately. Those clouds are so high up above the ground that it's all just evaporating as it drops. So most of the rain gauges that have managed to record something have only been sort of 0.2, 0.4 of a millimeter. There is slightly more rainfall down around the Esperance district, and that's because there is a cold front moving through. I say moving through, I mean stalled. It's going to be sitting over the Esperance area all the way through today and into tomorrow before it starts to clear up on Wednesday. So some showers along that southern coastline for, well, the foreseeable future at least, thanks to that cold front that's just going to be sitting on top of you. There is some fog behind that. So if you're in sort of more the Hopetoun area in towards sort of Ravensthorpe, please take care. There is a bit of fog around this morning. But otherwise, some mild temperatures thanks to all that cloud cover. 23 degrees in Geraldton today, 20 in Morowa, just 18 degrees for Dalwallinu today, 18 in Cunderdon, and then out into the goldfields, a top of just 17 degrees today for Leinster and Kalgoorlie-Boulder. Esperance today, a shower or two, and also a top of 17 degrees.
0: All right, we're doing the producer's choice here on a Monday. Not making light of the bird flu, but we're doing bands that have an avian sort of flavour. Here is your two choices. Mm-hmm. Flock of Seagulls, I Ran.

0: Birds of Tokyo.
1: Ooh.
0: Lanterns. Which one would you have chosen?
2: I do love Lanterns, but when you said avian theme, my mind immediately went to Flock of Seagulls, so it's got to be Iran.
0: Thank you. That was me. But I've only got 12 votes, but Chris,
2: oh, no.
0: But Chris got 18.
2: Wowzers.
0: So there
2: okay,
0: we, I got a bit of a shellacking. So, as chosen by the audience, bit of Birds of Tokyo. Thank you very much.
2: Thank you.